Ladies and gentlemen, hello. Today is Saturday, 22nd day of August 2026. This is the Voice of Turkey's English language transmission, originally broadcast live from Ankara in the 16-meter band on 17620 kHz to Europe between 12:30 and 13:30 UTC.

See, you may be hearing this now as a replay in a different time zone. 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Following the news, the Voice of Turkey will present our feature programs and some music.

But first, the news. Several Israeli security officials have warned that violent political rhetoric by Israeli Prime Minister Benjamin Netanyahu and Defense Minister Israel Katz against Turkey could lead to an unnecessary escalation, according to Israeli media. The warning came as the Netanyahu regime intensified its rhetoric against Ankara ahead of Knesset elections, scheduled for October 27, Israeli Channel 12 reported on Friday. According to the broadcaster, several security officials prefer not to push the dispute with Turkey toward a broader public confrontation. Netanyahu and his Likud party have increasingly brought Turkey and President Recep Tayyip Erdogan into their election rhetoric and campaigning. The Channel 12 said that the Israeli military had pushed for an attack early on Tuesday morning on the Abu al-Duhur military airbase in northwestern Syria, located approximately 70 kilometers from the Turkey border. Some security officials, however, wanted to keep the attack away from the spotlight and official statements to avoid pushing things toward a direct confrontation with Ankara, according to the broadcaster. It said the officials also did not welcome the sharp public statements Netanyahu and Katz made after the attack. Meanwhile, in a joint statement on Friday, the foreign ministers of Turkey, Algeria, Indonesia, Jordan, Lebanon, Malaysia, Mauritania, Pakistan, Palestine, Qatar, Saudi Arabia, and Somalia said the Israeli attacks constituted a flagrant violation of the sovereignty, territorial integrity, and political unity of Syria. Also on Friday, Turkey said it had requested Interpol red notices for Netanyahu and other defendants as part of an ongoing prosecution over an Israeli attack on activists aboard the Gaza-bound Global Sumut flotilla. In a statement posted on Turkish social media platform En Sosyal, Justice Minister Akın Gürlek said judicial proceedings were continuing before Istanbul's 11th High Criminal Court against 35 defendants, including Netanyahu and Afek Moskovic, on charges that included genocide, crimes against humanity, and torture. The Iranian army has shifted its military doctrine from a defensive to an offensive posture, an army spokesperson said on Saturday, citing lessons from the country's recent wars. Brigadier General Mohammad Akraminia told state news agency IRNA that the shift had taken place gradually during what he described as the 12-day and 40-day wars. Our country's military doctrine was defensive in the past, but gradually during these two wars, we witnessed the military doctrine moving from a defensive posture toward an offensive one, Akraminia said. He said the change was reflected in faster and broader responses to attacks as well as preemptive operations. Akraminia said the army had also devised a plan offering rewards for killing or capturing U.S. troops in the event of a ground incursion into Iranian territory. Under the plan, members of the armed forces or civilians legally possessing hunting weapons would receive 5 billion tomans, about $26,000, for killing or capturing U.S. troops entering Iran, he said. The reward would be doubled to 10 billion tomans, about $53,000, if the action were carried out by a woman, Akraminia added. He said the army would also purchase the weapon used for twice its value, preserve it in a military museum under the owner's name, and provide the individual with a similar replacement weapon. Illegal Israeli settlers began moving into the occupied West Bank settlement of Kadim on Thursday, the local settlers' council said, the last of four communities from which Israel withdrew more than two decades ago to be repopulated. It came a week after Israel officially reopened neighboring Ghanim in a move emblematic of the current government's policy of rapid illegal settlement expansion in the occupied Palestinian territory. The Samaria Regional Council, which administers illegal Israeli settlements in the northern occupied West Bank, described the return to Kadim

as a historic milestone. At this very moment, the families of the pioneering settler corps are moving into Kadim, a community that has uprooted during its disengagement, it said in a statement. It said that 30 families were moving to live permanently in the illegal settlement, accompanied on Thursday by far-right Finance Minister Bezalel Smotrich and head of the Samaria Regional Council, Yossi Dagan. The news continues on the English language broadcast of the Voice of Turkey. U.S. Ambassador to Ankara Tom Barrack has said the intelligence behind an Israeli attack on a military base in northern Syria was wrong. Barrack, who also serves as the U.S. Special Envoy for Syria and Iraq, commented on Israel's airstrike on the abandoned Abu el-Duhur military airbase in eastern Idlib province. Barrack said on social media that he did not know why the attack was carried out, but shared the information he had received about the incident. He said Israel had received intelligence that Turkey might be moving military assets to the airbase and had shared the information with Washington. The U.S. investigated the intelligence, Barrack said, adding that its agencies found the claim was not true. We consulted our intelligence agencies, and the answer we received was that this claim was not true, Barrack said. He also said there may have been a miscommunication among the Israeli army, Mossad, and the Prime Minister's office. Barrack stressed that neither the U.S. nor Turkey was informed on the attack in advance. He described the Turkish army as strong and brave, saying it was very well equipped and knows its job well. Israeli Prime Minister Benjamin Netanyahu and his office had said Turkish soldiers were trying to establish a presence at the base and deploy military installations moving southward. Israeli warplanes attacked the abandoned Abu al-Duhur military airbase in eastern Idlib. No information was immediately available on casualties or injuries. A Syrian official said Israeli warplanes carried out 8 attacks on the base, targeting the runway and an inactive structure inside a hangar. Turkey's Communications Directorate held the Stratcom Roundtable and Public Forum in Tokyo with the Embassy of the Republic of Turkey, bringing together officials and experts to discuss emerging technologies, strategic communication, and economic security. The roundtable examined changing global order in the age of emerging technologies, while the public forum focused on managing economic security in the age of geopolitical competition. Participants discussed AI's impact on global governance, digital sovereignty, information security, and international cooperation, as well as critical technologies, trusted supply chains, data security, and the digital economy. Communications Director Burhanettin Duran said geopolitical, technological, and social changes were reshaping global power. He warned that digital technologies were also creating vulnerabilities through manipulation, polarization, and uncertainty. Today, we are facing a situation that can be described as both a crisis of truth and a crisis of communication, Duran said, calling for international cooperation and shared principles. Turkey's ambassador to Tokyo, Oğuzhan Ertuğrul, said Turkey and Japan could play a constructive role in supporting global peace, stability, and prosperity. Deputy Communications Director Ferhat Pirinci highlighted AI's transformation of international relations and public diplomacy, as well as disinformation's effects on economic stability, investment, and public confidence. And that was the news brought to you by the Voice of Turkey. Now we are listening to Hasret from Sezen Aksu and Yeterki from Fikret Kızılok.

The mass irregular migration from Morocco to Ceuta, a Spanish autonomous city in North Africa in late July 2026, was more than just a matter of border security and migration management for the European Union. Findings that misleading content spread via social media during the crisis encouraged migrant mobility led to the link between irregular migration and digital disinformation becoming more prominently featured on the EU's security agenda. Meetings between EU Commission Vice President Hanna Virkkunen and representatives from TikTok and Meta demonstrate that Brussels now considers the issue a multifaceted security problem that also includes the responsibility of digital platforms. Here is an assessment on the subject by Dr. Kaan Devecioğlu, the coordinator of North and East African Studies at Orsam Center for Middle Eastern Studies. The role of social media in the Ceuta events is particularly noteworthy. It is reported that content circulated on TikTok, Telegram, and Meta platforms during the crisis, claiming that the border had been opened. Those arriving in Ceuta would be transported to mainland Spain by bus, and accommodation would be provided for migrants. Considering that approximately 72,000 people attempted to cross the border,

0: The extent to which the flow of digital information can accelerate mass movement becomes a significant security question. However, it would be misleading to view the crisis solely as a result of disinformation. Economic and social conditions in Morocco, the motivation for migration towards Europe, human trafficking networks, and political tensions between Morocco and Spain constitute the structural background of the event. Social media, rather than being a factor in creating these conditions, appears to have acted as a multiplier effect, rapidly activating the existing potential for mobility. This situation also takes the debate on the instrumentalization of migration to a new dimension. In Europe, examples such as the 2021 crisis at the Belarus-Poland border and the 2021 Ceuta tension between Morocco and Spain have shown that migration movements can be used as a tool of pressure in political disputes between states. The 2026 Ceuta crisis adds the dimension of digital mobilization to this. Now, even the rapid dissemination of real or manipulated information about borders being opened without the need for physical loosening of borders can contribute to thousands of people heading to a specific point. Therefore, it can be expected that irregular migration and information operations will be considered together more in future discussions of hybrid threats. On the other hand, another critical issue here is identifying the source of the disinformation. Whether the misinformation is produced by human traffickers, individual social media accounts, organized networks, or politically motivated actors will lead to different results. Therefore, the existence of disinformation in Ceuta and the claim that it was organized by a specific state or political actor must be distinguished. Until concrete evidence is found, characterizing the crisis as a coordinated information operation should be approached with caution from an analytical perspective. The EU's response indicates that border security will increasingly integrate with the digital realm. Virkkunen's demands for more effective monitoring of platforms during crises, stronger cooperation with content verification organizations, and rapid response show that the EU may expand its expectations from large technology companies under the Digital Services Act to address security crises. The fact that member states have begun discussing early warning systems and social media monitoring also supports this transformation. Thus, in migration management, not only Frontex, border walls, or readmission mechanisms, but also monitoring of digital information ecosystem may become part of preventing security policy. However, this approach presents a significant dilemma. Expanding social media surveillance in the name of combating disinformation could create new debates about freedom of expression, data protection, and restriction of legitimate political discussions. In particular, the blurring of boundaries of the concept of a state of crisis risks turning digital surveillance tools developed for exceptional periods into routine security practices over time. In conclusion, the Ceuta crisis demonstrates the emergence of a new security layer in Europe's migration policy. As the distinction between physical border security and the digital realm increasingly blurs, social media platforms are effectively becoming actors in migration and border management. For the EU, the key issue going forward will not only be preventing irregular crossings, but also detecting signals in the digital realm before mass mobility occurs. In this respect, Ceuta can be considered a significant indicator that Europe's future border security policy could also become a digital early warning and information security policy. We have presented an assessment on the subject by Dr. Kaan Devecioğlu, the coordinator of North and East African Studies at ORSAM, Center for Middle Eastern Studies.
1: Conflict zones in Africa.

The City Beneath Jerusalem. Everyone who finds their way to Jerusalem first looks up at the sky. They gaze for a long while at those magnificent domes, the vaults rising towards the heavens, and the ancient stone houses that shimmer like gold in the sunlight. Yet Jerusalem's greatest secret is not up in the sky. It's been waiting for us silently right beneath our feet for centuries, perhaps even thousands of years. So, how many cities do you think can be hidden beneath a city? That's precisely the question we're going to pursue today. We'll turn our eyes away from those lofty domes and toward the depths of the earth, embarking on a journey into the hidden world of Jerusalem, where layers of stone, soil, and time have accumulated one on top of another. The Jerusalem we see today is not really a single city. Throughout the centuries, every civilization that came and went from these lands, from the Jebusites and Canaanites to the Romans and Byzantines, and from the Umayyads to the Ottomans, laid its own stones on top of those left by the civilization before it. Jerusalem is a vast historical library, made up of cities built one upon another. But why would anyone build a city underground? Sometimes to hide from an enemy, sometimes to reach a drop of water, and sometimes simply to protect their faith and their way of life. One of the answers to this question that has affected me the most deeply lies hidden in the heart of a pitch-dark rock some 2,700 years ago, Hezekiah's Tunnel, also known as the Siloam Tunnel. I want you to imagine this, a city under siege. Outside, the footsteps of approaching armies can be heard. Inside, people are struggling with thirst. When you speak of water, everything else seems to stop. Water is not merely life. It's a city's resistance, its hope. It was in those difficult days that a decision was made that would change the fate of Jerusalem. The water from the Gihon Spring outside the city, also known as the Siloam Spring, would be diverted into the Siloam Pool inside the city by carving a tunnel through the mountain itself. But at the time, there was neither a map nor any measuring equipment. Two separate teams of workers were immediately assembled. One began digging from one end of the tunnel, while the other started from the opposite side. They worked in pitch darkness, guided only by the flickering light of oil lamps. As the sound of their picks echoed through the mountain, they moved meter by meter toward the same destination, never seeing one another. And then, one of the most astonishing engineering achievements in history took place. Did you know this? Around 2,700 years ago, without any modern technology, these two teams carved their way through the rock and met almost precisely in the middle of the mountain, guided by calculations accurate to mere millimeters. When the workers began to hear the sound of one another's picks deep inside the rock, they dug the final few meters with tremendous excitement and finally embraced at the point where the two passages met. Even today, engineers study with admiration how such a precise calculation could have been achieved with the limited means available at the time. And perhaps the most remarkable part is this. Visitors to Jerusalem can still walk through this tunnel,

carried spices along those stones. Roman soldiers patrolled the streets. Pilgrims who had journeyed from distant lands walked those roads, while children's laughter echoed through the streets. As we go about our lives today, on the very ground where they once walked, history continues to stretch silently beneath our feet. And what about those mysterious underground passages? Archaeologists have still not been able to determine exactly what all of these tunnels beneath Jerusalem were built for. Were they used only to transport water? Or were they escape routes during times of siege? Or perhaps secret places of worship where people sought refuge? Maybe all of the above. Perhaps each was used for different purposes in different times. Jerusalem is like a book whose final page will never be written. Every stone that emerges from beneath the earth whispers something new from the past into our ears.

0: But right here, we need to address a critical issue that remains very much alive today. Some of the archaeological excavations being carried out in Jerusalem have gone far beyond being purely scientific endeavors. They now lie at the heart of major international debates over the preservation of the city's cultural heritage and how its historical identity should be interpreted. UNESCO, among other international organizations, frequently reminds us that Jerusalem is a shared heritage of Jewish, Christian, and Muslim communities. It repeatedly emphasizes the importance of preserving the city's multi-layered character. At the same time, Palestinian experts and cultural heritage representatives are raising a serious and justified warning. They are deeply concerned that uncontrolled excavations beneath the ground could damage the city's thousands of years old physical fabric and even weaken the foundations of ancient structures, particularly Al-Aqsa Mosque, thereby directly threatening historic sites and life above ground. Moreover, the attempt to confine the city's rich identity to a single interpretation of history only deepens these concerns. Because what makes Jerusalem, Jerusalem, is not that it belongs to a single era or a single civilization. Its richness lies in its ability to carry within the same heart the traces of all the civilizations that have come and gone from these lands over thousands of years. Every stone brought up from beneath the earth reminds us once again that Jerusalem is part of humanity's shared memory. Perhaps some cities do not grow only toward the sky. Some cities hide their memories beneath the earth. Today, we took a brief journey together through the underground layers of Jerusalem. We listened to the stories whispered by the stones. And we discovered just how many cities can, in fact, be hidden beneath a single city. But the memory of these lands does not live only underground. Sometimes it continues in the calloused hands of a craftsman, sometimes in a centuries-old craft that has remained unchanged, and sometimes in the shade of an olive tree patiently nurtured over generations. And so, in our next episode, we'll emerge from beneath the earth and reach out to the hands of those craftsmen. Together, we will trace the ancient crafts that Palestine has kept alive for centuries, the labor behind them, and that enduring cultural memory that refuses to be erased. Until we meet again in the next episode, we'll continue to discover the hidden stories of Palestine. Stay well and goodbye.
1: Palestine's firsts and hidden stories.

And now, before we end our broadcast in English, a quick look at the headlines. Several Israeli security officials have warned that violent political rhetoric by Israeli Prime Minister Benjamin Netanyahu and Defense Minister Israel Katz against Turkey could lead to an unnecessary escalation. The Iranian army has shifted its military doctrine from a defensive to an offensive posture. Illegal Israeli settlers began moving into the occupied West Bank settlement of Kadim on Thursday. U.S. Ambassador to Ankara Tom Barrack has said the intelligence behind an Israeli attack on a military airbase in northern Syria was wrong. Turkey's Communications Directorate held the Stratcom roundtable and public forum in Tokyo. You have been listening to the Voice of Turkey's English language transmission, originally broadcast live from Ankara in the 16-meter band on 17620 kHz to Europe between 12:30 and 13:30 UTC. If you're hearing this at a later hour or in another part of the world, thank you for joining us via replay. You can listen to us over the Turksat 4A satellite and on the internet at www.trtdinle.com through radios link and under the VOT Radios expandable section. Our email address is englishdesk@trt.net.tr. 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

Ladies and gentlemen, today is Sunday, August 23, 2026. This is the Voice of Türkiye's English language transmission, originally broadcast live from Ankara in 60 Medya Band on 1762 kHz to Europe between 12:30 and 13:30 UTC. You may be hearing this now as a replay in a different time zone. 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Following the news, the Voice of Türkiye will present our feature programs, your favorite, the Leatherbacks, and another feature program on Gaza, and some beautiful Turkish music.

This is TRT Voice of Turkey News in English. Iranian President Masoud Pezeshkian said that Tehran has no intention of making concessions and stressed the need to move beyond what it called a no war, no peace situation, Iran's official IRNA news agency reported. Pezeshkian said Iranian officials were discussing almost daily how to move beyond the situation and reach an understanding that would preserve Iran's principles and values while deterring adversaries from contemplating another attack. He said war offered no solution, while prolonged uncertainty about whether fighting could resume was also taking an economic toll on the country. Pezeshkian warned that investment would be difficult to attract as long as the threat of renewed conflict persisted, underlining the need to overcome the situation through logic while maintaining Iran's strength. The president also defended a recent memorandum with the United States, saying it contained no provision that amounted to capitulation or required Tehran to make concessions. Iran and the United States signed the Memorandum of Understanding in June through Pakistani and Qatari mediation, ending hostilities that began in February, and to pursue negotiations toward a final agreement. Talks have since stalled amid disputes over implementation of the memorandum and arrangements for navigation through the Strait of Hormuz, a critical route for global oil and gas exports. Meanwhile, Iran has warned neighboring countries against joining the U.S. economic war, threatening to target their interests and prevent oil exports from the Gulf if they cooperate with Washington. "We tell all neighboring countries not to participate in the economic war with the U.S. Otherwise, we will consider them an enemy," said Supreme National Security Council Secretary Mohsin Razi on Saturday, according to state broadcaster IRIB. "We are not seeking to expand the war. But if the countries surrounding Iran join the Americans in the economic war, we will strike their interests," he added. Razi warned that if neighboring countries cooperated with the U.S. campaign, not a single drop of oil will leave the Gulf or the Strait of Hormuz. He said Iran would also target other routes used to export oil from the Gulf. "If Trump wants to take action, we will respond in kind with earthquake-like force," Razi said, adding that the Strait of Hormuz remains closed despite U.S. claims to the country and will not reopen until Washington corrects its behavior. "This time it is the United States that must first fulfill its commitments," he said. Illegal Israeli settlers continue to besiege three Palestinian homes in Kusra, south of Nablus, in the occupied West Bank for the 15th consecutive day on Sunday, while others uprooted olive trees and grapevines from Palestinian-owned land near Bethlehem, according to Palestinian news agency Wafaa. Wafaa reported that illegal settlers under the protection of Israeli forces continue to surround three homes in the Ras Al Ain area of Kusra, while Israeli forces prevented residents from entering or leaving the area. The three families are facing water shortages after illegal settlers prevented supplies from reaching their homes and blocked roads leading to the area. Electricity supplies had also previously been cut. Israeli forces have turned one of the homes into a military outpost and damaged furniture and other belongings after

0: the throwing them from the windows, Wafa reported. The families have been staying in the homes around the clock to protect their properties, following repeated attempts by illegal settlers to enter and seize them over recent months. Israeli forces subsequently closed roads leading to Ras Al Ain and declared the area a closed military zone.
1: The news continues on the English language broadcast of the Voice of Turkey.
0: Israeli Prime Minister Benjamin Netanyahu has vowed to prevent the establishment of a Palestinian state in Gaza or the occupied West Bank for as long as he remains in office. His remarks came in response to Mansour Abbas, leader of the United Arab League, who said Palestine already exists as a state and is recognized by most of the world. Abbas urged Israel and the U.S. to recognize Palestine as well. As long as I am Prime Minister, there will be no Palestinian state controlled by Iran, Netanyahu said. Speaking at his party's general conference in the Arab city of Taibe earlier on Saturday, Mr. Abbas said his party was seeking peace between Israel and Palestine. The state of Palestine exists and the world recognizes it, Abbas said, calling on Washington and Tel Aviv to recognize it as well. Netanyahu's remarks came ahead of Knesset elections scheduled for October 27, with opinion polls showing his Likud party and its coalition partners falling short of the 61 seats required to form a government. Likud, which currently holds 32 seats, has fallen sharply in recent surveys, with a poll Friday putting it at 20 seats. A Channel 13 poll published 19 August projected Netanyahu's Likud and its far-right and ultra-Orthodox allies at a combined 51 seats, which is 10 short of a parliamentary majority. Senior Israeli military officials suspect Prime Minister Benjamin Netanyahu may seek to escalate the situation in Gaza in an attempt to disrupt or delay the country's upcoming parliamentary elections, Israeli media reported. Israel Daily Maariv cited assessments within the upper ranks of the Israeli forces that Netanyahu doesn't want the current wars to come to an end and could seek renewed escalation in Gaza as the election approaches. According to the report, senior military officials are increasingly concerned that political considerations could influence decisions on further military action. And in the meantime, dozens of former senior French and British diplomats on Saturday urged their governments to work together to uphold international law.

0: prospect of a viable Palestinian state. The 102 signatories of the letter published in the Le Monde included former British ambassadors to the United Nations, Jeremy Greenstock and Amir Jones Perry, as well as the former directors of the Middle East at the French Foreign Ministry, Yves Aubin, Della Messazur, and Denis Bouchard. They said the involvement of France and the United Kingdom was essential, given the historic roles of the two powers in the Middle East, and the fact that both permanent members of the UN Security Council in 2025 recognized a Palestinian state. Our two nations believe that those responsible for war crimes and crimes against humanity must be held to account. Only then can our governments reboot the accusation of double standards. That is why they must act together to uphold international law in Palestine, said the letter. It accused Israel of seeking to destroy any prospect of an independent Palestinian state, showing contempt for the law, the rulings of the International Court of Justice, and the countless UN Security Council resolutions. France and Britain this week joined other countries in releasing a statement condemning the Israeli government's release of new tenders for construction in the occupied West Bank.
1: The news continues on the English language broadcast of the Voice of Turkey.
0: Ukrainian President Volodymyr Zelensky has rejected calls to hold elections during the ongoing war with Russia, saying on Saturday that a vote under current conditions would be too dangerous. "I believe that in a war like this, elections as such are a huge risk. Elections right now are a tsunami for the country that will split Ukraine," Zelensky said in remarks made public on Sunday. Ukraine has suspended elections under martial law, a measure that remains widely supported as the country continues to fight against Russia since 2022. Zelensky made the comments during a briefing with journalists on Saturday, his first in several months amid a series of political crises. U.S. President Donald Trump criticized Canada over tariffs on Sunday, renewing his attacks on Ottawa's trade policies and relationship with Washington. "Canada wants the benefits of being a state without being one," Trump wrote on Truth Social. He also accused Canada of imposing high tariffs on U.S. agricultural products, saying American farmers had faced massive amounts of tariffs for years. The comments came amid an ongoing trade dispute between the two countries. Earlier, Canadian Prime Minister Mark Carney accused the U.S. of using new tariffs to hurt and divide Canada, calling the measures a miscalculation. And finally, Kazakhstan has opened more than 10,400 polling stations for the first election to the country's new 145-seat unicameral legislature, the Kurultai. Kazakhstan votes in first legislative election under new constitution. Polling stations across the country opened at 7 a.m. local time on Sunday today and are scheduled to close at 8 p.m., which is 3 GMT. Some polling stations, administrative facilities, shift worker settlements, continuous production facilities, and specialized institutions opened an hour earlier. The election is being held under a new constitution adopted this year that abolished Kazakhstan's previous bicameral parliament and replaced it with a single chamber legislature of 145 deputies. And that was the news.

Merhaba and welcome back to the Letterbox program on the Voice of Turkey Radio. This week we will take a tour around the globe from Malaysia to England, thrice to India, up to Finland, and all the way to Japan. Let's get straight into it. We start in Southeast Asia in the Kuala Lumpur area of Malaysia. Our first email today comes from Mr. Muhammad Brayal, writing in from Subang Jaya. He says, "You may be interested to learn that the Voice of Turkey was received on the shortwave frequency of 11660 kHz on 18th of August from 1630 till 1725 UTC here in the Kuala Lumpur area. He logged us for almost a full hour that evening, a strong, clean signal all the way from our transmitter in Emirler. He used an Alinco DX-R8T receiver and a quarter wave external aerial antenna. He even kept a minute-by-minute log of the broadcast from the opening station ID through the news bulletin, a couple of our segments, several Turkish songs, and right through to the closing headlines. Mr. Brayal, thank you for such a meticulous reception report. Your QSL is on its way." From the tropics of Malaysia, let's head to a rather cooler corner of England. In Horsham, Sussex, Mr. David Ansell has been tuning in as well. He logged us back on the 6th of July on 9750 kHz in the 31 meter band, again via Emirler. An excellent signal, no interference and no noise at all, just a touch of fading. Sinpoaz 55534. He caught our program IDs in several languages and a good run of Turkish songs using a Yaesu FRG 7700 paired with a long wire for short wave and a tunable loop for medium wave. He says, "I hope this is useful. Thank you. I listen often to the Voice of Turkey." Sir, lovely to have you with us, and it sounds like that your equipment is doing you proud. We'll get back to you the way you asked. From England back east to India, where two more emails were waiting for us from Murshidabad, West Bengal, our regular correspondent, Mr. Najmuddin of the International DX Radio Listeners Club, sent in not one, but two reports this time. He says, "Assalamu alaikum, you are always my favorite for a reliable source of knowledge and entertainment. Both receptions were logged on our regular 11660 kHz, one on the 14th of August, one on the 16th, each between 1630 and 1700 UTC, moderate signal both times, on his Grundig YB80 with a telescopic rod antenna,

was 44343 both times. Across the two sessions, he quotes our World News Bulletin, segments on the Middle East and on Africa, and of course, plenty of Turkish songs. Mr. Najmuddin, thank you, as always, for your consistency. Two detailed logs in a matter of days. From South Asia north now to Scandinavia, and a very welcome voice back on our airwaves in Vantaa, Finland. We hear from Mr. Johannes Lammi, and it's been a while. He's just 20 years old, which makes him one of the youngest correspondents we hear from on this program. Shortwave has a reputation as an older person's hobby, so it's genuinely heartening to see it being carried forward by a new generation. He is also the latest in a good run of Finnish listeners writing to us these past few weeks, so a warm hello to everyone tuning in from Finland right now. Mr. Lammi logged us on the 7th of July on 9875 kHz using a Texan PL380 with a shortwave wire antenna. A loud, clear signal with almost no interference, one of the best receptions on the band that night. He kept a careful log too, our multilingual ID, Turkish music, and through to the closing announcements at 2124 UTC. He says, "It has been years since I sent you any reception report, but don't worry, I've been on my ear. In 2024, I visited Istanbul, inspired by you, now already planning a new visit." Mr. Lammi, wonderful to have you back on the dial, and that note about your 2024 visit to Istanbul really stood out to us. There is something special about shortwave listening, turning into an actual trip, and even more so when the place leaves enough of a mark that you're already planning to go back. We hope this next visit gives you just as much to write home about. Your QSL card is on its way. Back to India now, for a correspondent who always keeps us on our toes with his questions. From Howrah, West Bengal, Mr. Siddhartha Bhattacharjee marked India's 80th Independence Day with us and brought along his usual excellent set of questions, this time all about elephants. He says, "May our flag always fly high, may our nation continue to grow and prosper." Mr. Bhattacharjee, warmest wishes to you and your fellow listeners on the 80th Independence Day. Now, thank you for these wonderful questions. Unfortunately, I won't be able to answer all 10 of them, and some of the answers are, I'm afraid, no to inquiries such as, are elephants losing their natural habitat due to deforestation and development in your country? Let me try to give you a picture of where things stand in Turkey when it comes to elephants and their protection and conservation. World Elephant Day on the 12th of August isn't marked nationally here, but this year, Gaziantep Natural Life Park in the southeast of Turkey held its own special event around the day for Gabi, the world's first IVF-born elephant, laying out her favorite fruits, bananas, tomatoes, pineapples. The park used the occasion to point out that only around 35 to 40,000 Asian elephants remain in the wild worldwide. And as for active conservation work, since there is no wild elephant population, there is no wild elephant projects and elephant protection as such, but Gaziantep Park is actively searching through international zoo contacts for a companion for Gabi. Yet, and I'd like to digress here a bit, if you allow me, that wasn't always true. I mean, the fact that there are no wild elephants in Turkey, and we're not talking centuries ago. Near the Yamula Dam in central Turkish province of Kayseri,
Archaeologists have unearthed three elephant skulls dated to 7.7 million years old. Scientists have started calling the area the Elephant Zone, and the find has drawn genuine international attention. And there is one more chapter worth telling about elephants in Anatolia, or modern-day Turkey. 1402, the Battle of Ankara, which took place near the present-day Esenboğa Airport outside the city center. A name that, in fact, comes from that very battle. One of the commanders of Timur, or Tamerlan, as he is known in Europe, in that battle was Esenboğa. Esenboğa camped his troops on that plain, and the spot still carries his name today, worn down over the centuries into Esenboğa, hence the airport in Ankara. There, Ottoman Sultan Bayezid I faced the forces of Tamerlane, who had brought war elephants all the way from India, by some accounts 32 of them, armored and carrying archers. The Ottoman horses had never encountered anything like it and panicked at the sight. The shock ran so deep it even worked its way into many folk tales across the country. So while elephants no longer walk Turkish forests, they are woven into this land's story all the same, from 7 million years ago to a battlefield in 1402 to Gabi in Gaziantep today. Thank you, Mr. Patajarji, for the questions, which always tangent into some interesting things on this program. From India, a long way east now to Hiroshima, Japan, Mr. Hidemitsu Miyake sent in a wonderfully warm letter alongside a very thorough technical report. This time, Mr. Miyake caught our Chinese language service on 17620 kHz in the 16-meter band on the 12th of July. Signal quality moved around a fair bit over the session. Moderate interference throughout, picked up on a Sony ICF SW77 with a rotatable antenna. SINPO stood at 24332. Mr. Miyake says, "Merhaba, it's hot and humid in Hiroshima lately. I can sense that those hot summer days will soon be here. What are summers like in Turkey? Summer arrives with full force in July. To my surprise, today's temperature is over 34 degrees Celsius. How hot does it get at the hottest time in your town? UV rays are especially strong now. You should be careful about the UV rays when you go out. Swimming resorts reopen after the rainy season." Mr. Miyake, always lovely to hear from you again. And yes, another QSL card is already on its way. As for your question, summers here run hot too, though it depends where you are. Inland, in Ankara, July and August highs typically sit around 31 to 32 degrees, dry heat rather than humid. Out on the Aegean and Mediterranean coasts, though, it is a different story. Highs often push into the mid-30s with real humidity to match. So much closer to what you're feeling in Hiroshima right now. And your note about watching out for UV rays made us smile here, because the habits couldn't be more different. In Japan, guarding against the sun with a wagasa, the traditional parasol, goes back centuries, if I'm not mistaken, long before anyone knew what UV radiation even was. And you'll still see people reaching for an umbrella, arm covers and plenty of sunscreen the moment the sun gets strong. Here in Turkey, especially along the coast, people tend to chase the sun rather than hide from it. Sunbathing is practically a national pastime once July comes around. So if you ever do plan that visit, you might want to pack an umbrella after all, just for the opposite reason than back home. And we
we close today back in India, in New Delhi, with a listener flagging a technical concern rather than a reception report from New Delhi. Our regular correspondent, Mr. Jayanta Chakrabarty, wrote in about a technical problem. He says, Voice of Turkey broadcast of today is not audible in either of the two frequencies of 6165 and 7275 kHz. There is continuous noise and disturbance. Mr. Chakrabarty logged this on the 17th of August around 0300 UTC and sent us an audio recording as proof. Sir, thank you for flagging this and for the recording. That's a real help for our engineers. We've passed it along and are still waiting to hear back. We'll let you know as soon as we do. And that is all we have for the Letterbox program for this week. From Kuala Lumpur to Horsham, Murshidabad to Vanta, Hora to Hiroshima, and New Delhi to close. Thank you all for writing in, and please keep those reception reports coming. Until next week, good listening wherever you are.

20th of July 2025, sirens began to sound in Gaza. Sirens wailed in Gaza to cry out to the world that all vital services had collapsed. The sirens of ambulances. Shouldn't the world have gone on high alert? Shouldn't the roads have been opened for Gaza, with innocent people dying in hospitals from starvation and lack of medicine? Shouldn't the world have risen to its feet and mobilized all of its resources? But that is not what happened. Palestinians were massacred without regard for whether they were women, children, the elderly, or the sick. The genocide perpetrated in Gaza did not stop at human lives. It morphed into a ruthlessness aimed at annihilating every trace of the targeted population's existence. On this tiny, battered piece of land, nothing resembling infrastructure was left. Hospitals were deliberately targeted, bombed and burned and leveled to the ground. The world witnessed Palestinians evacuating their sick and wounded on stretchers, on their backs and on horse-drawn carts, just as it witnessed the arrest of medical teams. Since October 2023, Israel has massacred 1,700 healthcare workers. According to medical NGOs, at least 300 healthcare professionals have been imprisoned by Israel without any charges. The few hospitals still functioning have been repeatedly bombed or besieged until they were rendered entirely unusable. Come, let us look today at the systematic destruction inflicted upon Gaza's precious doctors and its hospitals, facilities built with immense hardship and the aid of friendly nations. 3rd of November 2023, Al-Shifa Hospital in southern Gaza. If I go, who will treat my patients? The one who spoke these words were Dr. Hamam Alo, who was killed because he refused to abandon Al-Shifa Hospital and its patients. He was the hospital's only nephrologist. In his final interview, when host Amy Goodman asked him, "Why don't you go south with your family?" he responded with a question. The question he asked was, in fact, directed at all of humanity.

I go, who will treat my patients? Dr. Hammam Alloh continued. We are not animals. We have the right to receive proper health care when we fall ill. I did not spend 14 years in medical school just to earn a postgraduate degree or to put my own life above my patients' lives. Do you think I care only about my own life and not my patients? I ask you, ma'am, do you think my reason for going to medical school was to care only about my own life? That is not why I became a doctor. Israel targeted his home in an airstrike, taking the life of that beautiful soul along with his family. He is gone, but he left behind a conscience worthy of being engraved on the entrances of hospitals. If I go, who will treat my patients? July 2nd, 2025. We will certainly not abandon our patients and our wounded. Come, let us meet another doctor who defended the honor of his white coat at the cost of his life, Dr. Marwan al-Sultan. He was not a soldier. He carried no weapon. He wore a white coat and held a stethoscope in his hand. He was one of the last two remaining cardiologists in Gaza and the director of the Indonesian hospital in the north of Gaza. Before the hospital was struck, he repeatedly appealed to the international community, urging them to take action to protect the hospital. When Israel demanded that Dr. Marwan leave the hospital, he said, "We will certainly not abandon our patients and our wounded." He continued to save lives while the hospital was under bombardment. The occupying forces targeted the building where he had taken refuge, massacring the doctor, his wife, his daughter, his son-in-law, and his sister. Lubna al-Sultan, the surviving daughter of the martyred doctor, said, "Israel targeted solely the room he was in. A missile was fired directly at his room, at the exact spot where he was, right on top of him." In truth, it was not merely a doctor with a medical degree who was killed that day. It was a physician who combined medicine with compassion, carrying healing beyond the physical body directly into the souls of his patients. A symbol of dedication, resilience, and sincerity was destroyed. December 28th, 2024. The world witnessed a historic scene. A pediatrician in a white coat was walking fearlessly, all alone, through the rubble. At his destination were Israeli soldiers armed with tanks and modern weapons, recognizing no law. Those who saw him stared in awe. They said, "If courage were to take human form, it would be Abu Safiya." His name is Hussam Abu Safiya. He is a pediatrician and the director of Kamal Adwan Hospital in northern Gaza. The world saw him defending a hospital, leading the funeral prayer for his own son, treating his patients even while he himself was wounded, and walking fearlessly alone to confront the soldiers. But why did he walk, knowing full well that he could be arrested, killed, or thrown into prison and subjected to inhumane torture and degradation? Come, let us hear the reason from Nabil Hamid, the head nurse of Kamal Adwan Hospital. Throughout the night, the movement of the tanks signaled an impending occupation and raid on the hospital. Around 6 or 7 in the morning, we were trying to calm the people down. The Israeli forces shouted through a megaphone, "Dr. Hussam, come down." Hussam resolutely stepped out of the hospital and walked toward the tanks. Dr. Hussam treated people as if he were a father, a brother, a son, all at once, like a member of their own family. He always tried to provide for the needs of the people in the hospital and those around him. He and his team worked under unimaginable conditions. The Israeli army would frequently call the hospital, sometimes threatening to bomb it. An Israeli coordinator told him, "If you do not leave, we will do to you what we did to Al-Shifa Hospital, destruction and massacre." He held dual citizenship and was repeatedly given the chance to leave the hospital. However, he insisted on staying, particularly because of the severe shortage of doctors and medical staff. Dr. Hussam was a pediatrician, but during the war, he also stepped in as an anesthesiologist and an intensive care unit doctor, and he treated emergency patients as well. In October 2024, the Israeli army raided Kamal Adwan Hospital and placed it under siege. Following the operations, they killed Abu Safiya's son, Ibrahim.

As if that were not enough, they wounded him as well, yet it does not deter him from continuing his humanitarian mission. Dr. Hussam Abu Safia continued to shine the light of truth, standing like a lighthouse against every darkness, every cruelty, and every tyranny. In Gaza, it is not only people who rise to the rank of martyrdom. There are also hospitals destroyed while in service and trees burned while bearing fruit on their branches. Come, let us listen to the martyrdom of a hospital that holds the blood of martyrs even in its very foundations. 21st of March 2024. Breaking the ceasefire in mid-March, the Israeli occupation regime resumed its attacks on Gaza, and one of the first targets of these attacks was the Palestine-Turkey Friendship Hospital. The hospital was destroyed with dynamite. The Palestine-Turkey Friendship Hospital was Gaza's only oncology hospital. Sometime after the attacks began in October 2023, it had been occupied by Israeli occupation forces and used as a military headquarters. The hospital also carried the memory of the Israeli attack on 31st of May 2010 against the Mavi Marmara, a ship in the Gaza Freedom Flotilla that had set sail to deliver humanitarian aid to Gaza under the slogan, "Our route is Palestine, our cargo is freedom," and of the 9 Turkish aid volunteers who lost their lives in that attack. With the hope of meeting again, goodbye.

Before we end our broadcast in English, let's have a quick look at the headlines. Iranian President Pezeshkian said that Tehran has no intention of making concessions and underlined the need to move beyond what he called a no war, no peace situation. Israeli Prime Minister Netanyahu has vowed to prevent the establishment of a Palestinian state in Gaza or in the occupied West Bank for as long as he remains in office. Dozens of former senior French and United Kingdom diplomats on Saturday urged their governments to work together to uphold international law in the Palestinian territories, accusing Israel of seeking to destroy any prospect of a viable Palestinian state. And Kazakhstan votes in first legislative election under new constitution. You have been listening to the Voice of Turkey's English language transmission, originally broadcast live from Ankara in a 60 meter band on 1762 kHz to Europe in 12:30 and 13:30 UTC. If you are hearing this at a later hour or in another part of the world, thank you for joining us via replay. 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

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Following the news, the Voice of Türkiye will present our feature programs, your favorite, the leather bags, and another feature program on Gaza, and some beautiful Turkish music.

This is TRT Voice of Turkey News in English. Iranian President Masoud Pezeshkian said that Tehran has no intention of making concessions and stressed the need to move beyond what it called a no war, no peace situation, Iran's official IRNA news agency reported. Pezeshkian said Iranian officials were discussing almost daily how to move beyond this situation and reach an understanding that would preserve Iran's principles and values while deterring adversaries from contemplating another attack. He said, "War offered no solution, while prolonged uncertainty about whether fighting could resume was also taking an economic toll on the country." Pezeshkian warned that investment would be difficult to attract as long as the threat of renewed conflict persisted, underlining the need to overcome the situation through logic while maintaining Iran's strength. The president also defended a recent memorandum with the United States, saying it contained no provision that amounted to capitulation or required Tehran to make concessions. Iran and the United States signed the Memorandum of Understanding in June through Pakistani and Qatari mediation, ending hostilities that began in February, and to pursue negotiations toward a final agreement. Talks have since stalled amid disputes over implementation of the memorandum and arrangements for navigation through the Strait of Hormuz, a critical route for global oil and gas exports. Meanwhile, Iran has warned neighboring countries against joining the U.S. economic war, threatening to target their interests and prevent oil exports from the Gulf if they cooperate with Washington. "We tell all neighboring countries not to participate in the economic war with the U.S. Otherwise, we will consider them an enemy," said Supreme National Security Council Secretary Mohsin Razi on Saturday, according to state broadcaster IRIB. "We are not seeking to expand the war. But if the countries surrounding Iran join the Americans in the economic war, we will strike their interests," he added. Razi warned that if neighboring countries cooperated with the U.S. campaign, not a single drop of oil will leave the Gulf or the Strait of Hormuz. He said Iran would also target other routes used to export oil from the Gulf. "If Trump wants to take action, we will respond in kind with earthquake-like force," Razi said, adding that the Strait of Hormuz remains closed despite U.S. claims to the country and will not reopen until Washington corrects its behavior. "This time it is the United States that must first fulfill its commitments," he said.

Illegal Israeli settlers continue to besiege three Palestinian homes in Kusra, site of Nablus, in the occupied West Bank for the 15th consecutive day on Sunday, while others uprooted olive trees and grapevines from Palestinian-owned land near Bethlehem, according to Palestinian news agency Wafaa. Wafaa reported that illegal settlers under the protection of Israeli forces continue to surround three homes in the Russell Island.

0: or leaving the area. The three families are facing water shortages after illegal settlers prevented supplies from reaching their homes and blocked roads leading to the area. Electricity supplies had also previously been cut. Israeli forces have turned one of the homes into a military outpost and damaged furniture and other belongings after throwing them from the windows, Wafa reported. The families have been staying in the homes around the clock to protect their properties following repeated attempts by illegal settlers to enter and seize them over recent months. Israeli forces subsequently closed roads leading to Russia line and declared the area a closed military zone.
1: The news continues on the English language broadcast of the Voice of Turkey.
0: Israeli Prime Minister Benjamin Netanyahu has vowed to prevent the establishment of a Palestinian state in Gaza or the occupied West Bank for as long as he remains in office. His remarks came in response to Mansour Abbas, leader of the United Arab League, who said Palestine already exists as a state and is recognized by most of the world. Abbas urged Israel and the US to recognize Palestine as well. As long as I am prime minister, there will be no Palestinian state controlled by Iran, Netanyahu said. Speaking at his party's general conference in the Arab city of Taibe earlier on Saturday, Mr. Abbas said his party was seeking peace between Israel and Palestine. The state of Palestine exists and the world recognizes it, Abbas said, calling on Washington and Tel Aviv to recognize it as well. Netanyahu's remarks came ahead of Knesset elections scheduled for October 27, with opinion polls showing his Likud party and its coalition partners falling short of the 61 seats required to form a government. Likud, which currently holds 32 seats, has fallen sharply in recent surveys, with a poll Friday putting it at 20 seats. A Channel 13 poll published 19 August projected Netanyahu's Likud and its far-right and ultra-Orthodox allies at a combined 51 seats, which is 10 short of a parliamentary majority. Senior Israeli military officials suspect Prime Minister Benjamin Netanyahu may seek to escalate the situation in Gaza in an attempt to disrupt or delay the country's upcoming parliamentary elections, Israeli media reported. Israel Daily Maariv cited assessments within the upper ranks of the Israeli forces that Netanyahu doesn't want the current wars to come to an end and could seek renewed escalation in Gaza as the election approaches. According to the report, senior military officials are increasingly concerned that political considerations could influence decisions on further military action. And in the meantime, dozens of former senior French and British diplomats on Saturday urged their governments to work together to uphold international law in the Palestinian territories, accusing Israel of seeking to destroy any prospect of a viable Palestinian state. The 102 signatories of the letter published in the Le Monde included former British ambassadors to the United Nations, Jeremy Greenstock and Amir Jones Parry, as well as the former directors of the Middle East at the French Foreign Ministry, Yves Aubin, Della Messazur, and Denis Bouchard. They said the involvement of France and the United Kingdom was essential given the historic roles of the two powers in the Middle East.

0: and the fact that both permanent members of the UN Security Council in 2025 recognized a Palestinian state. Our two nations believe that those responsible for war crimes and crimes against humanity must be held to account. Only then can our governments reboot the accusation of double standards. That is why they must act together to uphold international law in Palestine, said the letter. It accused Israel of seeking to destroy any prospect of an independent Palestinian state, showing contempt for the law, the rulings of the International Court of Justice, and the countless UN Security Council resolutions. France and Britain this week joined other countries in releasing a statement condemning the Israeli government's release of new tenders for construction in the occupied West Bank.
1: The news continues on the English language broadcast of the Voice of Turkey.
0: Ukrainian President Volodymyr Zelensky has rejected calls to hold elections during the ongoing war with Russia, saying on Saturday that a vote under current conditions would be too dangerous. "I believe that in a war like this, elections as such are a huge risk. Elections right now are a tsunami for the country that will split Ukraine," Zelensky said in remarks made public on Sunday. Ukraine has suspended elections under martial law, a measure that remains widely supported as the country continues to fight against Russia since 2022. Zelensky made the comments during a briefing with journalists on Saturday, his first in several months amid a series of political crises. U.S. President Donald Trump criticized Canada over tariffs on Sunday, renewing his attacks on Ottawa's trade policies and relationship with Washington. "Canada wants the benefits of being a state without being one," Trump wrote on Truth Social. He also accused Canada of imposing high tariffs on U.S. agricultural products, saying American farmers had faced massive amounts of tariffs for years. The comments came amid an ongoing trade dispute between the two countries. Earlier, Canadian Prime Minister Mark Carney accused the U.S. of using new tariffs to hurt and divide Canada, calling the measures a miscalculation. And finally, Kazakhstan has opened more than 10,400 polling stations for the first election to the country's new 145-seat unicameral legislature, the Kurultai. Kazakhstan votes in first legislative election under new constitution. Polling stations across the country opened at 7 a.m. local time on Sunday today and are scheduled to close at 8 p.m., which is 3 GMT. Some polling stations, administrative facilities, shift worker settlements, continuous production facilities, and specialized institutions opened an hour earlier. The election is being held under a new constitution adopted this year that abolished Kazakhstan's previous bicameral parliament and replaced it with a single chamber legislature of 145 deputies. And that was the news brought to you by the Voice of Turkey. And up next is a wonderful song by Mehmet Erdem titled Ben Ölmeden Önce.

Merhaba and welcome back to the Letterbox program on the Voice of Turkey Radio. This week we will take a tour around the globe from Malaysia to England, thrice to India, up to Finland, and all the way to Japan. Let's get straight into it. We start in Southeast Asia in the Kuala Lumpur area of Malaysia. Our first email today comes from Mr. Mohammed Brayal, writing in from Subang Jaya. He says, "You may be interested to learn that the Voice of Turkey was received on the shortwave frequency of 11660 kHz on 18th of August from 16:30 till 17:25 UTC here in the Kuala Lumpur area. He logged us for almost a full hour that evening, a strong, clean signal all the way from our transmitter in Emirler. He used an Alinco DX R8T receiver and a quarter wave external aerial antenna. He even kept a minute-by-minute log of the broadcast from the opening station ID through the news bulletin, a couple of our segments, several Turkish songs, and right through to the closing headlines. Mr. Brayal, thank you for such a meticulous reception report. Your QSL is on its way." From the tropics of Malaysia, let's head to a rather cooler corner of England. In Horsham, Sussex, Mr. David Ansell has been tuning in as well. He logged us back on the 6th of July on 9750 kHz in the 31-meter band, again via Emirler. An excellent signal, no interference and no noise at all, just a touch of fading. Sinpo was 55534. He caught our program IDs in several languages and a good run of Turkish songs using a Yaesu FRG 7700 paired with a long wire for short wave and a tunable loop for medium wave. He says, "I hope this is useful. Thank you. I listen often to the Voice of Turkey. Sir, lovely to have you with us, and it sounds like that your equipment is doing you proud. We'll get back to you the way you asked." From England back east to India, where two more emails were waiting for us. From Murshidabad, West Bengal, our regular correspondent, Mr. Najmuddin of the International DX Radio Listeners Club, sent in not one, but two reports this time. He says, "Assalamu alaikum, you are always my favorite for reliable source of knowledge and entertainment. Both receptions were logged on our regular 11660 kHz, one on the 14th of August, one on the 16th, each between 16:30 and 1700 UTC, moderate signal both times, on his Grundig YB80 with a telescopic rod antenna. Sinpo was 44343 both times. Across the two sessions, he caught our World News Bulletin, segments on the Middle East and on Africa.

and of course, plenty of Turkish songs. Mr. Najmuddin, thank you, as always, for your consistency. Two detailed logs in a matter of days. From South Asia north now to Scandinavia, and a very welcome voice back on our airwaves in Vantaa, Finland. We hear from Mr. Johannes Lammi, and it's been a while. He's just 20 years old, which makes him one of the youngest correspondents we hear from on this program. Shortwave has a reputation as an older person's hobby, so it's genuinely heartening to see it being carried forward by a new generation. He is also the latest in a good run of Finnish listeners writing to us these past few weeks, so a warm hello to everyone tuning in from Finland right now. Mr. Lammi logged us on the 7th of July on 9875 kHz using a Texan PL380 with a shortwave wire antenna. A loud, clear signal with almost no interference, one of the best receptions on the band that night. He kept a careful log too, our multilingual ID, Turkish music, and through to the closing announcements at 2124 UTC. He says, "It has been years since I sent you any reception report, but don't worry, I've been on my ear. In 2024, I visited Istanbul, inspired by you, now already planning a new visit." Mr. Lammi, wonderful to have you back on the dial, and that note about your 2024 visit to Istanbul really stood out to us. There is something special about shortwave listening, turning into an actual trip, and even more so when the place leaves enough of a mark that you're already planning to go back. We hope this next visit gives you just as much to write home about. Your QSL card is on its way. Back to India now for a correspondent who always keeps us on our toes with his questions. From Hora, West Bengal, Mr. Siddhartha Bhattacharjee marked India's 80th Independence Day with us and brought along his usual excellent set of questions, this time all about elephants. He says, "May our flag always fly high, may our nation continue to grow and prosper." Mr. Bhattacharjee, warmest wishes to you and your fellow listeners on the 80th Independence Day. Now, thank you for these wonderful questions. Unfortunately, I won't be able to answer all 10 of them, and some of the answers are, I'm afraid, no to inquiries such as, are elephants losing their natural habitat due to deforestation and development in your country? Let me try to give you a picture of where things stand in Turkey when it comes to elephants and their protection and conservation. World Elephant Day on the 12th of August isn't marked nationally here, but this year, Gaziantep Natural Life Park in the southeast of Turkey held its own special event around the day for Gabi, the world's first IVF-born elephant, laying out her favorite fruits, bananas, tomatoes, pineapples. The park used the occasion to point out that only around 35,000 to 40,000 Asian elephants remain in the wild worldwide. And as for active conservation work, since there is no wild elephant population, there is no wild elephant projects and elephant protection as such, but Gaziantep Park is actively searching through international zoo contacts for a companion for Gabi. Yet, and I'd like to digress here a bit, if you allow me, that wasn't always true. I mean, the fact that there are no wild elephants in Turkey, and we're not talking centuries ago. Near the Yamula Dam in central Turkish province of Kayseri, archaeologists have unearthed three elephant skulls dated to 7.7 million years old.
Scientists have started calling the area the Elephant Zone, and the find has drawn genuine international attention. And there is one more chapter worth telling about elephants in Anatolia, or modern-day Turkey. 1402, the Battle of Ankara, which took place near the present-day Esenboğa Airport outside the city center. A name that, in fact, comes from that very battle. One of the commanders of Timur, or Tamerlan, as he is known in Europe, in that battle was İsenbuga. İsenbuga camped his troops on that plain, and the spot still carries his name today, worn down over the centuries into Esenboğa, hence the airport in Ankara. There, Ottoman Sultan Bayezid I faced the forces of Tamerlan, who had brought war elephants all the way from India, by some accounts 32 of them, armored and carrying archers. The Ottoman horses had never encountered anything like it and panicked at the sight. The shock ran so deep, it even worked its way into many folk tales across the country. So while elephants no longer walk Turkish forests, they are woven into this land's story all the same, from 7 million years ago to a battlefield in 1402 to Gabi in Gaziantep today. Thank you, Mr. Patajarji, for the questions, which always tangent into some interesting things on this program. From India, a long way east now to Hiroshima, Japan, Mr. Hidemitsu Miyake sent in a wonderfully warm letter alongside a very thorough technical report. This time, Mr. Miyake caught our Chinese language service on 17620 kHz in the 16-meter band on the 12th of July. Signal quality moved around a fair bit over the session. Moderate interference throughout, picked up on a Sony ICF SW77 with a rotatable antenna. SINPO stood at 24332. Mr. Miyake says, "Merhaba, it's hot and humid in Hiroshima lately. I can sense that those hot summer days will soon be here. What are summers like in Turkey? Summer arrives with full force in July. To my surprise, today's temperature is over 34 degrees Celsius. How hot does it get at the hottest time in your town? UV rays are especially strong now. You should be careful about the UV rays when you go out. Swimming resorts reopen after the rainy season." Mr. Miyake, always lovely to hear from you again. And yes, another QSL card is already on its way. As for your question, summers here run hot too, though it depends where you are. Inland, in Ankara, July and August highs typically sit around 31 to 32 degrees, dry heat rather than humid. Out on the Aegean and Mediterranean coasts, though, it is a different story. Highs often push into the mid-30s with real humidity to match, so much closer to what you're feeling in Hiroshima right now. And your note about watching out for UV rays made us smile here, because the habits couldn't be more different. In Japan, guarding against the sun with a wagasa, the traditional parasol, goes back centuries, if I'm not mistaken, long before anyone knew what UV radiation even was. And you'll still see people reaching for an umbrella, arm covers and plenty of sunscreen the moment the sun gets strong. Here in Turkey, especially along the coast, people tend to chase the sun rather than hide from it. Sunbathing is practically a national pastime once July comes around. So if you ever do plan that visit, you might want to pack an umbrella after all, just for the opposite reason than back home. And
we close today back in India, in New Delhi, with a listener flagging a technical concern rather than a reception report from New Delhi, our regular correspondent, Mr. Jayanta Chakrabarty, wrote in a

had a technical problem. He says Voice of Turkey broadcast of today is not audible in either of the two frequencies of 6165 and 7275 kHz. There is continuous noise and disturbance. Mr. Chakrabarty logged us on the 17th of August around 0300 UTC and sent us an audio recording as proof. Sir, thank you for flagging this and for the recording. That's a real help for our engineers. We've passed it along and are still waiting to hear back. We'll let you know as soon as we do. And that is all we have for the Letterbox program for this week. From Kuala Lumpur to Horsham, Murshidabad to Vanta, Hora to Hiroshima, and New Delhi to close. Thank you all for writing in, and please keep those reception reports coming. Until next week, good listening wherever you are.

20th of July 2025, sirens began to sound in Gaza. Sirens wailed in Gaza to cry out to the world that all vital services had collapsed. The sirens of ambulances. Shouldn't the world have gone on high alert? Shouldn't the roads have been opened for Gaza, with innocent people dying in hospitals from starvation and lack of medicine? Shouldn't the world have risen to its feet and mobilized all of its resources? But that is not what happened. Palestinians were massacred without regard for whether they were women, children, the elderly, or the sick. The genocide perpetrated in Gaza did not stop at human lives. It morphed into a ruthlessness aimed at annihilating every trace of the targeted population's existence. On this tiny, battered piece of land, nothing resembling infrastructure was left. Hospitals were deliberately targeted, bombed and burned and leveled to the ground. The world witnessed Palestinians evacuating their sick and wounded on stretchers, on their backs and on horse-drawn carts, just as it witnessed the arrest of medical teams. Since October 2023, Israel has massacred 1,700 healthcare workers. According to medical NGOs, at least 300 healthcare professionals have been imprisoned by Israel without any charges. The few hospitals still functioning have been repeatedly bombed or besieged until they were rendered entirely unusable. Come, let us look today at the systematic destruction inflicted upon Gaza's precious doctors and its hospitals, facilities built with immense hardship and the aid of friendly nations. 3rd of November 2023, Al-Shifa Hospital in southern Gaza. If I go, who will treat my patients? The one who spoke these words was Dr. Hamam Alo, who was killed because he refused to abandon Al-Shifa Hospital and its patients. He was the hospital's only nephrologist. In his final interview, when host Amy Goodman asked him, "Why don't you go south with your family?" he responded with a question. The question he asked was, in fact, directed at all of humanity. "If I go, who will treat my patients?" Dr. Hamam Alo continued. "We are not animals. We have the right to receive proper health care when we fall ill.

I did not spend 14 years in medical school just to earn a postgraduate degree or to put my own life above my patients' lives. Do you think I care only about my own life and not my patients? I ask you, ma'am, do you think my reason for going to medical school was to care only about my own life? That is not why I became a doctor. Israel targeted his home in an airstrike, taking the life of that beautiful soul along with his family. He is gone, but he left behind a conscience worthy of being engraved on the entrances of hospitals. If I go, who will treat my patients? July 2, 2025. We will certainly not abandon our patients and our wounded. Come, let us meet another doctor who defended the honor of his white coat at the cost of his life, Dr. Marwan al-Sultan. He was not a soldier. He carried no weapon. He wore a white coat and held a stethoscope in his hand. He was one of the last two remaining cardiologists in Gaza and the director of the Indonesian hospital in the north of Gaza. Before the hospital was struck, he repeatedly appealed to the international community, urging them to take action to protect the hospital. When Israel demanded that Dr. Marwan leave the hospital, he said, "We will certainly not abandon our patients and our wounded." He continued to save lives while the hospital was under bombardment. The occupying forces targeted the building where he had taken refuge, massacring the doctor, his wife, his daughter, his son-in-law, and his sister. Lubna al-Sultan, the surviving daughter of the martyred doctor, said, "Israel targeted solely the room he was in. A missile was fired directly at his room, at the exact spot where he was, right on top of him." In truth, it was not merely a doctor with a medical degree who was killed that day. It was a physician who combined medicine with compassion, carrying healing beyond the physical body directly into the souls of his patients. A symbol of dedication, resilience, and sincerity was destroyed. December 28, 2024. The world witnessed a historic scene. A pediatrician in a white coat was walking fearlessly, all alone, through the rubble. At his destination were Israeli soldiers, armed with tanks and modern weapons, recognizing no law. Those who saw him stared in awe. They said, "If courage were to take human form, it would be Abu Safiya." His name is Hussam Abu Safiya. He is a pediatrician and the director of Kamal Adwan Hospital in northern Gaza. The world saw him defending a hospital, leading the funeral prayer for his own son, treating his patients even while he himself was wounded and walking fearlessly alone to confront the soldiers. But why did he walk, knowing full well that he could be arrested, killed, or thrown into prison and subjected to inhumane torture and degradation? Come, let us hear the reason from Nabil Hamid, the head nurse of Kamal Adwan Hospital. Throughout the night, the movement of the tanks signaled an impending occupation and raid on the hospital. Around 6 or 7 in the morning, we were trying to calm the people down. The Israeli forces shouted through a megaphone, "Dr. Hussam, come down." Hussam resolutely stepped out of the hospital and walked toward the tanks. Dr. Hussam treated people as if he were a father, a brother, a son, all at once, like a member of their own family. He always tried to provide for the needs of the people in the hospital and those around him. He and his team worked under unimaginable conditions. The Israeli army would frequently call the hospital, sometimes threatening to bomb it. An Israeli coordinator told him, "If you do not leave, we will do to you what we did to Al-Shifa Hospital, destruction and massacre." He held dual citizenship and was repeatedly given the chance to leave the hospital. However, he insisted on staying, particularly because of the severe shortage of doctors and medical staff. Dr. Hussam was a pediatrician, but during the war, he also stepped in as an anesthesiologist and an intensive care unit doctor, and he treated emergency patients as well. In October 2024, the Israeli army raided Kamal Adwan Hospital and placed it under siege. Following the operations, they killed Abu Safiya's son, Ibrahim. As if that were not enough, they wounded him as well, yet it does not deter him from continuing his humanitarian mission.
Dr. Hussam Abu Safia continued to shine the

a light of truth, standing like a lighthouse against every darkness, every cruelty, and every tyranny. In Gaza, it is not only people who rise to the rank of martyrdom. There are also hospitals destroyed while in service and trees burned while bearing fruit on their branches. Come, let us listen to the martyrdom of a hospital that holds the blood of martyrs even in its very foundations. 21st of March 2024. Breaking the ceasefire in mid-March, the Israeli occupation regime resumed its attacks on Gaza, and one of the first targets of these attacks was the Palestine-Turkey Friendship Hospital. The hospital was destroyed with dynamite. The Palestine-Turkey Friendship Hospital was Gaza's only oncology hospital. Sometime after the attacks began in October 2023, it had been occupied by Israeli occupation forces and used as a military headquarters. The hospital also carried the memory of the Israeli attack on 31st of May 2010 against the Mavi Marmara, a ship in the Gaza Freedom Flotilla that had set sail to deliver humanitarian aid to Gaza under the slogan, "Our route is Palestine, our cargo is freedom," and of the 9 Turkish aid volunteers who lost their lives in that attack. With the hope of meeting again, goodbye.

Before we end our broadcast in English, let's have a quick look at the headlines. Iranian President Pezeshkian said that Tehran has no intention of making concessions and underlined the need to move beyond what he called a no war, no peace situation. Israeli Prime Minister Netanyahu has vowed to prevent the establishment of a Palestinian state in Gaza or in the occupied West Bank for as long as he remains in office. Dozens of former senior French and United Kingdom diplomats on Saturday urged their governments to work together to uphold international law in the Palestinian territories, accusing Israel of seeking to destroy any prospect of a viable Palestinian state. And Kazakhstan votes in first legislative election under new constitution. You have been listening to the Voice of Turkey's English language transmission, originally broadcast live from Ankara in a 60 meter band on 1762 kHz to Europe between 12:30 and 13:30 UTC. 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

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Following the news, the Voice of Türkiye will present our feature programs, your favorite, the Leatherbacks, and another feature program on Gaza, and some beautiful Turkish music.

0: This is TRT Voice of Turkey News in English. Iranian President Masoud Pezeshkian said that Tehran has no intention of making concessions and stressed the need to move beyond what it called a no war, no peace situation, Iran's official IRNA news agency reported. Pezeshkian said Iranian officials were discussing almost daily how to move beyond this situation and reach an understanding that would preserve Iran's principles and values while deterring adversaries from contemplating another attack. He said war offered no solution, while prolonged uncertainty about whether fighting could resume was also taking an economic toll on the country. Pezeshkian warned that investment would be difficult to attract as long as the threat of renewed conflict persisted, underlining the need to overcome the situation through logic while maintaining Iran's strength. The president also defended a recent memorandum with the United States, saying it contained no provision that amounted to capitulation or required Tehran to make concessions. Iran and the United States signed the Memorandum of Understanding in June through Pakistani and Qatari mediation, ending hostilities that began in February, and to pursue negotiations toward a final agreement. Talks have since stalled amid disputes over implementation of the memorandum and arrangements for navigation through the Strait of Hormuz, a critical route for global oil and gas exports. Meanwhile, Iran has warned neighboring countries against joining the U.S. economic war, threatening to target their interests and prevent oil exports from the Gulf if they cooperate with Washington. "We tell all neighboring countries not to participate in the economic war with the U.S. Otherwise, we will consider them an enemy," said Supreme National Security Council Secretary Mohsin Razi on Saturday, according to state broadcaster IRIB. "We are not seeking to expand the war. But if the countries surrounding Iran join the Americans in the economic war, we will strike their interests," he added. Razi warned that if neighboring countries cooperated with the U.S. campaign, not a single drop of oil will leave the Gulf or the Strait of Hormuz. He said Iran would also target other routes used to export oil from the Gulf. "If Trump wants to take action, we will respond in kind with earthquake-like force," Razi said, adding that the Strait of Hormuz remains closed despite U.S. claims to the country and will not reopen until Washington corrects its behavior. "This time it is the United States that must first fulfill its commitments," he said. Illegal Israeli settlers continue to besiege three Palestinian homes in Kusra, south of Nablus, in the occupied West Bank for the 15th consecutive day on Sunday, while others uprooted olive trees and grapevines from Palestinian-owned land near Bethlehem, according to Palestinian news agency Wafaa. Wafaa reported that illegal settlers under the protection of Israeli forces continue to surround three homes in the Ras Al Ain area of Kusra, while Israeli forces prevented residents from entering or leaving the area. The three families are facing water shortages after illegal settlers prevented supplies from reaching their homes and blocked roads leading to the area. Electricity supplies had also previously been cut. Israeli forces have turned one of the homes into a military outpost and damaged furniture and other belongings after throwing them from the windows, Wafaa reported. The families have been staying in the homes around the clock to protect their properties, following repeated attempts by illegal settlers to enter and seize them over recent months. Israeli forces subsequently closed roads leading to Russia line and declared the area a closed military zone.
1: Continues on the English language broadcast of the Voice of Turkey.
0: Israeli Prime Minister Benjamin Netanyahu has vowed to prevent the establishment of a Palestinian state in Gaza or the occupied West Bank for as long as he remains in office. His remarks came in response to Mansour

0: Abbas, leader of the United Arab League, who said Palestine already exists as a state and is recognized by most of the world. Abbas urged Israel and the US to recognize Palestine as well. As long as I am Prime Minister, there will be no Palestinian state controlled by Iran, Netanyahu said. Speaking at his party's general conference in the Arab city of Taibe earlier on Saturday, Mr. Abbas said his party was seeking peace between Israel and Palestine. The state of Palestine exists, and the world recognizes it, Abbas said, calling on Washington and Tel Aviv to recognize it as well. Netanyahu's remarks came ahead of Knesset elections scheduled for October 27, with opinion polls showing his Likud party and its coalition partners falling short of the 61 seats required to form a government. Likud, which currently holds 32 seats, has fallen sharply in recent surveys, with a poll Friday putting it at 20 seats. A Channel 13 poll published 19 August projected Netanyahu's Likud and its far-right and ultra-Orthodox allies at a combined 51 seats, which is 10 short of a parliamentary majority. Senior Israeli military officials suspect Prime Minister Benjamin Netanyahu may seek to escalate the situation in Gaza in an attempt to disrupt or delay the country's upcoming parliamentary elections, Israeli media reported. Israel Daily Maariv cited assessments within the upper ranks of the Israeli forces that Netanyahu doesn't want the current wars to come to an end and could seek renewed escalation in Gaza as the election approaches. According to the report, senior military officials are increasingly concerned that political considerations could influence decisions on further military action. And in the meantime, dozens of former senior French and British diplomats on Saturday urged their governments to work together to uphold international law in the Palestinian territories, accusing Israel of seeking to destroy any prospect of a viable Palestinian state. The 102 signatories of the letter published in the Le Monde included former British ambassadors to the United Nations, Jeremy Greenstock and Amir Jones Perry, as well as the former directors of the Middle East at the French Foreign Ministry, Yves Aubin, Della Messazur, and Denis Bouchard. They said the involvement of France and the United Kingdom was essential given the historic roles of the two powers in the Middle East and the fact that both permanent members of the UN Security Council in 2025 recognized a Palestinian state. Our two nations believe that those responsible for war crimes and crimes against humanity must be held to account. Only then can our governments reboot the accusation of double standards. That is why they must act together to uphold international law in Palestine, said the letter. It accused Israel of seeking to destroy any prospect of an independent Palestinian state, showing contempt for the law, the rulings of the International Court of Justice, and the countless UN Security Council resolutions. France and Britain this week joined other countries in releasing a statement condemning the Israeli government's release of new tenders for construction in the occupied West Bank.
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0: Ukrainian President Volodymyr Zelensky

has rejected calls to hold elections during the ongoing war with Russia, saying on Saturday that a vote under current conditions would be too dangerous. "I believe that in a war like this, elections as such are a huge risk. Elections right now are a tsunami for the country that will split Ukraine," Zelensky said in remarks made public on Sunday. Ukraine has suspended elections under martial law, a measure that remains widely supported as the country continues to fight against Russia since 2022. Zelensky made the comments during a briefing with journalists on Saturday, his first in several months amid a series of political crises. U.S. President Donald Trump criticized Canada over tariffs on Sunday, renewing his attacks on Ottawa's trade policies and relationship with Washington. "Canada wants the benefits of being a state without being one," Trump wrote on Truth Social. He also accused Canada of imposing high tariffs on U.S. agricultural products, saying American farmers had faced massive amounts of tariffs for years. The comments came amid an ongoing trade dispute between the two countries. Earlier, Canadian Prime Minister Mark Carney accused the U.S. of using new tariffs to hurt and divide Canada, calling the measures a miscalculation. And finally, Kazakhstan has opened more than 10,400 polling stations for the first election to the country's new 145-seat unicameral legislature, the Kurultai. Kazakhstan votes in first legislative election under new constitution. Polling stations across the country opened at 7 a.m. local time on Sunday today and are scheduled to close at 8 p.m., which is 3 GMT. Some polling stations, administrative facilities, shift worker settlements, continuous production facilities, and specialized institutions opened an hour earlier. The election is being held under a new constitution adopted this year that abolished Kazakhstan's previous bicameral parliament and replaced it with a single chamber legislature of 145 deputies. And that was the news brought to you by the Voice of Turkey. And up next is a wonderful song by Mehmet Erdem titled Ben Ölmeden Önce.

start in Southeast Asia in the Kuala Lumpur area of Malaysia. Our first email today comes from Mr. Mohammed Brayal, writing in from Subang Jaya. He says, "You may be interested to learn that the Voice of Turkey was received on the shortwave frequency of 11660 kHz on 18th of August from 16:30 till 17:25 UTC here in the Kuala Lumpur area. He logged us for almost a full hour that evening, a strong, clean signal all the way from our transmitter in Emirler. He used an Alinco DX R8T receiver and a quarter wave external aerial antenna. He even kept a minute-by-minute log of the broadcast from the opening station ID through the news bulletin, a couple of our segments, several Turkish songs, and right through to the closing headlines. Mr. Brayal, thank you for such a meticulous reception report. Your QSL is on its way." From the tropics of Malaysia, let's head to a rather cooler corner of England. In Horsham, Sussex, Mr. David Ansell has been tuning in as well. He logged us back on the 6th of July on 9750 kHz in the 31-meter band, again via Emirler. An excellent signal, no interference and no noise at all, just a touch of fading. Sinpova's

and a good run of Turkish songs using a Yaesu FRG7700 paired with a long wire for short wave and a tunable loop for medium wave. He says, I hope this is useful. Thank you. I listen often to the voice of Türkiye. Sir, lovely to have you with us, and it sounds like that your equipment is doing you proud. We'll get back to you the way you asked. From England back east to India, where two more emails were waiting for us from Murshidabad, West Bengal, our regular correspondent, Mr. Najmuddin of the International DX Radio Listeners Club, sent in not one, but two reports this time. He says, Assalamu alaikum, you are always my favorite for reliable source of knowledge and entertainment. Both receptions were logged on our regular 11660 kHz, one on the 14th of August, one on the 16th, each between 1630 and 1700 UTC, moderate signal both times, on his Grundig YB80 with a telescopic rod antenna, SINPOAS 44343 both times. Across the two sessions, he caught our World News Bulletin, segments on the Middle East and on Africa, and of course, plenty of Turkish songs. Mr. Najmuddin, thank you, as always, for your consistency. Two detailed logs in a matter of days. From South Asia north now to Scandinavia, and a very welcome voice back on our airwaves in Vantaa, Finland. We hear from Mr. Johannes Lammi, and it's been a while. He's just 20 years old, which makes him one of the youngest correspondents we hear from on this program. Shortwave has a reputation as an older person's hobby, so it's genuinely heartening to see it being carried forward by a new generation. He is also the latest in a good run of Finnish listeners writing to us these past few weeks, so a warm hello to everyone tuning in from Finland right now. Mr. Lammi logged us on the 7th of July on 9875 kHz using a Texan PL380 with a shortwave wire antenna. A loud, clear signal with almost no interference, one of the best receptions on the band that night. He kept a careful log too, our multilingual ID, Turkish music, and through to the closing announcements at 2124 UTC. He says, it has been years since I sent you any reception report, but don't worry, I've been on my ear. In 2024, I visited Istanbul inspired by you, now already planning a new visit. Mr. Lammi, wonderful to have you back on the dial, and that note about your 2024 visit to Istanbul really stood out to us. There is something special about shortwave listening, turning into an actual trip, and even more so when the place leaves enough of a mark that you're already planning to go back. We hope this next visit gives you just as much to write home about. Your QSL card is on its way. Back to India now. For a correspondent who always keeps us on our toes with his questions. From Hora, West Bengal, Mr. Siddhartha Bhattacharjee marked India's 80th Independence Day with us and brought along his usual excellent set of questions, this time all about elephants. He says, may our flag always fly high, may our nation continue to grow and prosper. Mr. Bhattacharjee, warmest wishes to you and your fellow listeners on the 80th Independence Day. Now, thank you for these wonderful questions. Unfortunately, I won't be able to answer all 10 of them, and some of the answers are, I'm afraid, no to inquiries such as, are elephants losing their natural habitat due to deforestation and development in your country? Let me try to give you a picture of where things stand in Turkey.

when it comes to elephants and their protection and conservation. World Elephant Day on the 12th of August isn't marked nationally here, but this year, Gaziantep Natural Life Park in the southeast of Turkey held its own special event around the day. For Gabi, the world's first IVF-born elephant, laying out her favorite fruits, bananas, tomatoes, pineapples. The park used the occasion to point out that only around 35,000 to 40,000 Asian elephants remain in the wild worldwide. And as for active conservation work, since there is no wild elephant population, there is no wild elephant projects and elephant protection as such, but Gaziantep Park is actively searching through international zoo contacts for a companion for Gabi. Yet, and I'd like to digress here a bit, if you allow me, that wasn't always true. I mean, the fact that there are no wild elephants in Turkey, and we're not talking centuries ago. Near the Yamula Dam in central Turkish province of Kayseri, archaeologists have unearthed three elephant skulls dated to 7.7 million years old. Scientists have started calling the area the Elephant Zone, and the find has drawn genuine international attention. And there is one more chapter worth telling about elephants in Anatolia, or modern-day Turkey. 1402, the Battle of Ankara, which took place near the present-day Esenboğa Airport outside the city center. A name that, in fact, comes from that very battle. One of the commanders of Timur, or Tamerlan, as he is known in Europe, in that battle was İsenbuga. İsenbuga camped his troops on that plain, and the spot still carries his name today, worn down over the centuries into Esenboğa, hence the airport in Ankara. There, Ottoman Sultan Bayezid I faced the forces of Tamerlan, who had brought war elephants all the way from India, by some accounts 32 of them, armored and carrying archers. The Ottoman horses had never encountered anything like it and panicked at the sight. The shock ran so deep it even worked its way into many folk tales across the country. So, while elephants no longer walk Turkish forests, they are woven into this land's story all the same, from 7 million years ago to a battlefield in 1402 to Gabi in Gaziantep today. Thank you, Mr. Patajarji, for the questions, which always tangent into some interesting things on this program. India, a long way east now to Hiroshima, Japan, Mr. Hidemitsu Miyake sent in a wonderfully warm letter alongside a very thorough technical report. This time, Mr. Miyake caught our Chinese language service on 17620 kHz in the 16 meter band on the 12th of July. Signal quality moved around a fair bit over the session. Moderate interference throughout, picked up on a Sony ICF SW77 with a rotatable antenna. SINPO stood at 24332. Mr. Miyake says, "Merhaba, it's hot and humid in Hiroshima lately. I can sense that those hot summer days will soon be here. What are summers like in Turkey? Summer arrives with full force in July. To my surprise, today's temperature is over 34 degrees Celsius. How hot does it get at the hottest time in your town? UV rays are especially strong now. You should be careful about the UV rays when you go out. Swimming resorts reopen after the rainy season." Mr. Miyake, always lovely to hear from you again. And yes, another QSL card is already on its way. As for your question, summers here run hot too, though it depends where you are. Inland, in Ankara, July and August highs typically sit around

31 to 32 degrees, dry heat rather than humid. Out on the Aegean and Mediterranean coasts, though, it is a different story. Highs often push into the mid-30s with real humidity to match, so much closer to what you're feeling in Hiroshima right now. And your note about watching out for UV rays made us smile here, because the habits couldn't be more different. In Japan, guarding against the sun with a wagasa, the traditional parasol, goes back centuries, if I'm not mistaken, long before anyone knew what UV radiation even was. And you'll still see people reaching for an umbrella, arm covers, and plenty of sunscreen the moment the sun gets strong. Here in Turkey, especially along the coast, people tend to chase the sun rather than hide from it. Sunbathing is practically a national pastime once July comes around. So if you ever do plan that visit, you might want to pack an umbrella after all, just for the opposite reason than back home. And we close today back in India, in New Delhi, with a listener flagging a technical concern rather than a reception report. From New Delhi, our regular correspondent, Mr. Jayanta Chakrabarty, wrote in about a technical problem. He says, Voice of Turkey broadcast of today is not audible in either of the two frequencies of 6165 and 7275 kHz. There is continuous noise and disturbance. Mr. Chakrabarty logged this on the 17th of August around 0300 UTC and sent us an audio recording as proof. Sir, thank you for flagging this and for the recording. That's a real help for our engineers. We've passed it along and are still waiting to hear back. We'll let you know as soon as we do. And that is all we have for the Letterbox program for this week. From Kuala Lumpur to Horsham, Murshidabad to Vanta, Hora to Hiroshima, and New Delhi to close. Thank you all for writing in, and please keep those reception reports coming. Until next week, good listening wherever you are.

20th of July 2025, sirens began to sound in Gaza. Sirens wailed in Gaza to cry out to the world that all vital services had collapsed. The sirens of ambulances. Shouldn't the world have gone on high alert? Shouldn't the roads have been opened for Gaza, with innocent people dying in hospitals from starvation and lack of medicine? Shouldn't the world have risen to its feet and mobilized all of its resources? But that is not what happened. Palestinians were massacred without regard for whether they were women, children, the elderly or the sick. The genocide perpetrated in Gaza did not stop at human lives. It morphed into a ruthlessness aimed at annihilating every trace of the targeted population's existence. On this tiny, battered piece of land, nothing resembling infrastructure was left. Hospitals were deliberately targeted, bombed and burned and leveled to the ground. The world witnessed Palestinians evacuating their sick and wounded on stretchers, on their backs and on horse-drawn carts, just as it witnessed the arrest of medical teams. Since October 2023, Israel has massacred 1,700 healthcare workers. According to medical NGOs, at least 300 healthcare professionals have been imprisoned by Israel without any charges. The few hospitals still functioning have been repeatedly bombed or besieged until they were rendered entirely unusable. Come, let us look today at the systematic destruction inflicted upon Gaza's precious doctors and its hospitals, facilities built with immense hardship and the aid of friendly nations. 3rd of November 2023, Al-Shifa Hospital in southern Gaza. If I go, who will treat my patients? The one who spoke these words was Dr. Hamam Alo, who was killed because he refused to abandon Al-Shifa Hospital and its patients. He was the hospital's only nephrologist. In his final interview, when host Amy Goodman asked him, "Why don't you go south with your family?" he responded with a question. The question he asked was, in fact, directed at all of humanity. "If I go, who will treat my patients?" Dr. Hamam Alo continued. "We are not animals. We have the right to receive proper health care when we fall ill. I did not spend 14 years in medical school just to earn a postgraduate degree or to put my own life above my patients' lives. Do you think I care only about my own life and not my patients? I ask you, ma'am, do you think my reason for going to medical school was to care only about my own life? That is not why I became a doctor." Israel targeted his home in an airstrike, taking the life of that beautiful soul along with his family. He is gone, but he left behind a conscience worthy of being engraved on the entrances of hospitals. "If I go, who will treat my patients?" Second of July 2025. "We will certainly not abandon our patients and our wounded. Come, let us meet another doctor who defended the honor of his white coat at the cost of his life, Dr. Marwan Al-Sultan. He was not a soldier. He carried no weapon. He wore a white coat and held a stethoscope in his hand. He was one of the last two remaining cardiologists in Gaza and the director of the Indonesian hospital in the north of Gaza. Before the hospital was struck, he repeatedly appealed to the international community, urging them to take action to protect the hospital. When Israel demanded that Dr. Marwan leave the hospital, he said, 'We will certainly not abandon our patients and our wounded.' He continued to save lives while the hospital was under bombardment. The occupying forces targeted the building where he had taken refuge, massacring the doctor, his wife, his daughter, his son-in-law, and his sister." Lubna Al-Sultan, the surviving daughter of the martyred doctor, said, "Israel targeted solely the room he was in. A missile was fired directly at his room, at the exact spot where he was, right on top of him." In truth, it was not merely a doctor with a medical degree who was killed that day. It was a physician who combined medicine with compassion, carrying healing beyond the physical body directly into the souls of his patients. A symbol of dedication, resilience, and sincerity was destroyed. Twenty
28th of December 2024. The world witnessed a historic scene. A pediatrician in a white coat was walking fearlessly, all alone, through the rubble. At his destination were Israeli soldiers armed with tanks and modern weapons, recognizing no law. Those who saw him stared in awe. They said, if courage were to take human form, it would be Abu Safiya. His name is Hussam Abu Safiya. He is a pediatrician and a director of Kamal Adwan Hospital in northern Gaza. The world saw him defending a hospital, leading the funeral prayer for his own son, treating his patients even while he himself was wounded, and walking fearlessly alone to confront the soldiers. But why did he walk, knowing full well that he could be arrested, killed, or thrown into prison and subjected to inhumane torture and degradation? Come, let us hear the reason from Nabil Hamid, the head nurse of Kamal Adwan Hospital. Throughout the night, the movement of the tanks signaled an impending

occupation and raid on the hospital. Around 6 or 7 in the morning, we were trying to calm the people down. The Israeli forces shouted through a megaphone, "Dr. Hussam, come down." Hussam resolutely stepped out of the hospital and walked toward the tanks. Dr. Hussam treated people as if he were a father, a brother, a son, all at once, like a member of their own family. He always tried to provide for the needs of the people in the hospital and those around him. He and his team worked under unimaginable conditions. The Israeli army would frequently call the hospital, sometimes threatening to bomb it. An Israeli coordinator told him, "If you do not leave, we will do to you what we did to Al-Shifa Hospital. Destruction and massacre." He held dual citizenship and was repeatedly given the chance to leave the hospital. However, he insisted on staying, particularly because of the severe shortage of doctors and medical staff. Dr. Hussam was a pediatrician, but during the war, he also stepped in as an anesthesiologist and an intensive care unit doctor, and he treated emergency patients as well. In October 2024, the Israeli army raided Kamal Adwan Hospital and placed it under siege. Following the operations, they killed Abu Safiya's son, Ibrahim. As if that were not enough, they wounded him as well. Yet, it does not deter him from continuing his humanitarian mission. Dr. Hussam Abu Safiya continued to shine the light of truth, standing like a lighthouse against every darkness, every cruelty, and every tyranny. In Gaza, it is not only people who rise to the rank of martyrdom. There are also hospitals destroyed while in service and trees burned while bearing fruit on their branches. Come, let us listen to the martyrdom of a hospital that holds the blood of martyrs even in its very foundations. 21st of March 2024. Breaking the ceasefire in mid-March, the Israeli occupation regime resumed its attacks on Gaza, and one of the first targets of these attacks was the Palestine-Turkey Friendship Hospital. The hospital was destroyed with dynamite. The Palestine-Turkey Friendship Hospital was Gaza's only oncology hospital. Sometime after the attacks began in October 2023, it had been occupied by Israeli occupation forces and used as a military headquarters. The hospital also carried the memory of the Israeli attack on 31st of May 2010 against the Mavi Marmara, a ship in the Gaza Freedom Flotilla that had set sail to deliver humanitarian aid to Gaza under the slogan, "Our route is Palestine, our cargo is freedom," and of the 9 Turkish aid volunteers who lost their lives in that attack. With the hope of meeting again, goodbye.

Before we end our broadcast in English, let's have a quick look at the headlines. Iranian President Pezeshkian said that Tehran has no intention of making concessions and underlined the need to move beyond what he called a no war, no peace situation. Israeli Prime Minister Netanyahu has vowed to prevent the establishment of a Palestinian state in Gaza or in the occupied West Bank for as long as he remains in office. Dozens of former senior French and United Kingdom diplomats on Saturday urged their governments to work together to uphold international law in the Palestinian territories, accusing Israel of seeking to destroy any prospect of a viable Palestinian state. And Kazakhstan votes in first

legislative election under new constitution. 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

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Following the news, the Voice of Türkiye will present our feature programs, your favorite, the Leatherbox, and another feature program on Gaza, and some beautiful Turkish music.

This is TRT Voice of Turkey News in English. Iranian President Masoud Pezeshkian said that Tehran has no intention of making concessions and stressed the need to move beyond what it called a no war, no peace situation, Iran's official IRNA news agency reported. Pezeshkian said Iranian officials were discussing almost daily how to move beyond the situation and reach an understanding that would preserve Iran's principles and values while deterring adversaries from contemplating another attack. He said war offered no solution, while prolonged uncertainty about whether fighting could resume was also taking an economic toll on the country. Pezeshkian warned that investment would be difficult to attract as long as the threat of renewed conflict persisted, underlining the need to overcome the situation through logic while maintaining Iran's strength. The president also defended a recent memorandum with the United States, saying it contained no provision that amounted to capitulation or required Tehran to make concessions. Iran and the United States signed the Memorandum of Understanding in June through Pakistani and Qatari mediation, ending hostilities that began in February, and to pursue negotiations toward a final agreement. Talks have since stalled amid disputes over implementation of the memorandum and arrangements for navigation through the Strait of Hormuz.

0: critical route for global oil and gas exports. Meanwhile, Iran has warned neighboring countries against joining the U.S. economic war, threatening to target their interests and prevent oil exports from the Gulf if they cooperate with Washington. "We tell all neighboring countries not to participate in the economic war with the U.S. Otherwise, we will consider them an enemy," said Supreme National Security Council Secretary Mohsin Razi on Saturday, according to state broadcaster IRIB. "We are not seeking to expand the war. But if the countries surrounding Iran join the Americans in the economic war, we will strike their interests," he added. Razi warned that if neighboring countries cooperated with the U.S. campaign, not a single drop of oil will leave the Gulf or the Strait of Hormuz. He said Iran would also target other routes used to export oil from the Gulf. "If Trump wants to take action, we will respond in kind with earthquake-like force," Razi said, adding that the Strait of Hormuz remains closed despite U.S. claims to the country and will not reopen until Washington corrects its behavior. "This time it is the United States that must first fulfill its commitments," he said. Illegal Israeli settlers continue to besiege three Palestinian homes in Kusra, south of Nablus, in the occupied West Bank for the 15th consecutive day on Sunday, while others uprooted olive trees and grapevines from Palestinian-owned land near Bethlehem, according to Palestinian news agency Wafaa. Wafaa reported that illegal settlers under the protection of Israeli forces continue to surround three homes in the Ras Al Ain area of Kusra, while Israeli forces prevented residents from entering or leaving the area. The three families are facing water shortages after illegal settlers prevented supplies from reaching their homes and blocked roads leading to the area. Electricity supplies had also previously been cut. Israeli forces have turned one of the homes into a military outpost and damaged furniture and other belongings after throwing them from the windows, Wafaa reported. The families have been staying in the homes around the clock to protect their properties following repeated attempts by illegal settlers to enter and seize them over recent months. Israeli forces subsequently closed roads leading to Ras Al Ain and declared the area a closed military zone.
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0: Israeli Prime Minister Benjamin Netanyahu has vowed to prevent the establishment of a Palestinian state in Gaza or the occupied West Bank for as long as he remains in office. His remarks came in response to Mansour Abbas, leader of the United Arab League, who said Palestine already exists as a state and is recognized by most of the world. Abbas urged Israel and the U.S. to recognize Palestine as well. "As long as I am prime minister, there will be no Palestinian state controlled by Iran," Netanyahu said. Speaking at his party's general conference in the Arab city of Taibe earlier on Saturday, Mr. Abbas said his party was seeking peace between Israel and Palestine. "The state of Palestine exists and the world recognizes it," Abbas said, calling on Washington and Tel Aviv to recognize it as well. Netanyahu's remarks came ahead of Knesset elections scheduled for October 27, with opinion polls showing his Likud party and its coalition partners.

0: falling short of the 61 seats required to form a government. Likud, which currently holds 32 seats, has fallen sharply in recent surveys, with a poll Friday putting it at 20 seats. A Channel 13 poll published 19 August projected Netanyahu's Likud and his far-right and ultra-Orthodox allies at a combined 51 seats, which is 10 short of a parliamentary majority. Senior Israeli military officials suspect Prime Minister Benjamin Netanyahu may seek to escalate the situation in Gaza in an attempt to disrupt or delay the country's upcoming parliamentary elections, Israeli media reported. Israel Daily Maariv cited assessments within the upper ranks of the Israeli forces that Netanyahu doesn't want the current wars to come to an end and could seek renewed escalation in Gaza as the election approaches. According to the report, senior military officials are increasingly concerned that political considerations could influence decisions on further military action. And in the meantime, dozens of former senior French and British diplomats on Saturday urged their governments to work together to uphold international law in the Palestinian territories, accusing Israel of seeking to destroy any prospect of a viable Palestinian state. The 102 signatories of the letter published in the Le Monde included former British ambassadors to the United Nations, Jeremy Greenstock and Amir Jones Perry, as well as the former directors of the Middle East at the French Foreign Ministry, Yves Aubin, Della Messazur, and Denis Bouchard. They said the involvement of France and the United Kingdom was essential given the historic roles of the two powers in the Middle East and the fact that both permanent members of the UN Security Council in 2025 recognized a Palestinian state. Our two nations believe that those responsible for war crimes and crimes against humanity must be held to account. Only then can our governments reboot the accusation of double standards. That is why they must act together to uphold international law in Palestine, said the letter. It accused Israel of seeking to destroy any prospect of an independent Palestinian state, showing contempt for the law, the rulings of the International Court of Justice, and the countless UN Security Council resolutions. France and Britain this week joined other countries in releasing a statement condemning the Israeli government's release of new tenders for construction in the occupied West Bank.
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0: Ukrainian President Volodymyr Zelensky has rejected calls to hold elections during the ongoing war with Russia, saying on Saturday that a vote under current conditions would be too dangerous. "I believe that in a war like this, elections as such are a huge risk. Elections right now are a tsunami for the country that will split Ukraine," Zelensky said in remarks made public on Sunday. Ukraine has suspended elections under martial law, a measure that remains widely supported as the country continues to fight against Russia since 2022. Zelensky made the comments during a briefing with journalists on Saturday, his first in several months amid a series of political crises. U.S. President Donald Trump criticized Canada over tariffs on Sunday, renewing his attacks on Ottawa's trade policies and relationship with Washington. Canada wants the benefits of being a state without being one, Trump wrote on Truth Social. He also accused Canada of imposing high tariffs on U.S. agricultural products, saying American farmers had faced massive amounts of tariffs for years. The comments came amid an ongoing trade dispute between the two countries. Earlier, Canadian Prime Minister Mark Carney accused the U.S. of using new tariffs to hurt and divide Canada, calling the measures a miscalculation. And finally, Kazakhstan has opened more than 10,400 polling stations for the first election to the country's new 145-seat unicameral legislature, the Kurultai. Kazakhstan votes in first legislative election under new constitution. Polling stations across the country opened at 7 a.m. local time on Sunday today and are scheduled to close at 8 p.m., which is 3 GMT. Some polling stations at military facilities, shift worker settlements, continuous production facilities, and specialized institutions opened an hour earlier. The election is being held under a new constitution adopted this year that abolished Kazakhstan's previous bicameral parliament and replaced it with a single chamber legislature of 145 deputies. And that was the news brought to you by the Voice of Turkey. And up next is a wonderful song by Mehmet Erdem titled Ben Ölmeden Önce.

Merhaba and welcome back to the Letterbox program on the Voice of Turkey Radio. This week we will take a tour around the globe from Malaysia to England, thrice to India, up to Finland, and all the way to Japan. Let's get straight into it. We start in Southeast Asia in the Kuala Lumpur area of Malaysia. Our first email today comes from Mr. Muhammad Brayal, writing in from Subang Jaya. He says, "You may be interested to learn that the Voice of Turkey was received on the shortwave frequency of 11660 kHz on 18th of August from 1630 till 1725 UTC here in the Kuala Lumpur area. He logged us for almost a full hour that evening, a strong, clean signal all the way from our transmitter in Emirler. He used an Alinco DX-R8T receiver and a quarter wave external aerial antenna. He even kept a minute-by-minute log of the broadcast from the opening station ID through the news bulletin, a couple of our segments, several Turkish songs, and right through to the closing headlines. Mr. Brayal, thank you for such a meticulous reception report. Your QSL is on its way." From the tropics of Malaysia, let's head to a rather cooler corner of England. In Horsham, Sussex, Mr. David Ansell has been tuning in as well. He logged us back on the 6th of July on 9750 kHz in the 31-meter band, again via Emirler. An excellent signal, no interference and no noise at all, just a touch of fading. SINPOAS 55534. He caught our program IDs in several languages and a good run of Turkish songs using a Yaesu FRG 7700 paired with a long wire for short wave and a tunable loop for medium wave. He says, "I hope this is useful. Thank you. I listen often to the Voice of Turkey." Sir, lovely to have you with us, and it sounds like that your equipment is doing you proud. We'll get back to you the way you asked. From England back east to India, where two more emails were waiting for us from Murshidabad, West Bengal, our regular correspondent, Mr. Najmuddin of the International DX Radio Listeners Club, sent in not one, but two reports this time. He says, "Assalamu alaikum, you are always my favorite for reliable source of knowledge and entertainment. Both receptions were logged on our regular 11660 kHz, one on the 14th of August, one on the 16th, each between 1630 and 1700 UTC, moderate signal both times, on his Grundig YB80 with a telescopic rod antenna, SINPOAS 44343 both times. Across the two sessions, he caught our World News Bulletin, segments on the Middle East and on Africa, and of course, plenty of Turkish songs. Mr. Najmuddin, thank you, as always, for your consistency. Two detailed logs in a matter of days." From South Asia north now to Scandinavia, and a very welcome voice back on our airwaves. In Vantaa, Finland, we hear from Mr. Johannes Lammi, and it's been a while. He's just 20 years old, which makes him one of the youngest correspondents we hear from on this program. Shortwave has a reputation as an older person's hobby, so it's genuinely heartening to see it being carried forward by a new generation. He is also the latest in a good run of Finnish listeners writing to us these past few weeks, so a warm hello to everyone tuning in from Finland right now. Mr. Lammi logged us on the 7th of July on 9875 kHz using a Texan PL380 with a shortwave wire antenna.
A loud, clear signal with almost no interference, one of the best receptions on the band that night. He kept a careful log too, our multilingual ID, Turkish music, and through to the closing announcements at 21:24 UTC. He says, "It has been years since I sent you any reception report, but don't worry, I've been on my ear. In 2024, I visited Istanbul inspired by you, now already planning a new visit." Mr. Lammy, wonderful to have you back on the dial. And that note about your 2024 visit to Istanbul really stood out to us. There is something special about shortwave listening, turning into an actual trip, and even more so when the place leaves enough of a mark that you're already planning to go back. We hope this next visit gives you just as much to write home about. Your QSL card is on its

back to India now for a correspondent who always keeps us on our toes with his questions. From Howrah, West Bengal, Mr. Siddhartha Bhattacharjee marked India's 80th Independence Day with us and brought along his usual excellent set of questions, this time all about elephants. He says, may our flag always fly high, may our nation continue to grow and prosper. Mr. Bhattacharjee, warmest wishes to you and your fellow listeners on the 80th Independence Day. Now, thank you for these wonderful questions. Unfortunately, I won't be able to answer all 10 of them, and some of the answers are, I'm afraid, no to inquiries such as, are elephants losing their natural habitat due to deforestation and development in your country? Let me try to give you a picture of where things stand in Turkey when it comes to elephants and their protection and conservation. World Elephant Day on the 12th of August isn't marked nationally here, but this year, Gaziantep Natural Life Park in the southeast of Turkey held its own special event around the day. For Gabi, the world's first IVF-born elephant, laying out her favorite fruits, bananas, tomatoes, pineapples. The park used the occasion to point out that only around 35,000 to 40,000 Asian elephants remain in the wild worldwide. And as for active conservation work, since there is no wild elephant population, there is no wild elephant projects and elephant protection as such. But Gaziantep Park is actively searching through international zoo contacts for a companion for Gabi. Yet, and I'd like to digress here a bit, if you allow me, that wasn't always true. I mean, the fact that there are no wild elephants in Turkey, and we're not talking centuries ago. Near the Yamula Dam in central Turkish province of Kayseri, archaeologists have unearthed three elephant skulls dated to 7.7 million years old. Scientists have started calling the area the Elephant Zone, and the find has drawn genuine international attention. And there is one more chapter worth telling about elephants in Anatolia, or modern-day Turkey. 1402, the Battle of Ankara, which took place near the present-day Esenboğa Airport outside the city center, a name that, in fact, comes from that very battle. One of the commanders of Timur, or Tamerlan, as he is known in Europe, in that battle was İsenbuga. İsenbuga camped his troops on that plain, and the spot still carries his name today, worn down over the centuries into Esenboğa, hence the airport in Ankara. There, Ottoman Sultan Bayezid I faced the forces of Tamerlane, who had brought war elephants all the way from India, by some accounts 32 of them, armored and carrying archers. The Ottoman horses had never encountered anything like it and panicked at the sight. The shock ran so deep, it even worked its way into many folk tales across the country. So while elephants no longer walk Turkish forests, they are woven into this land's story all the same, from 7 million years ago to a battlefield in 1402 to Gabi in Gaziantep today. Thank you, Mr. Bhattacharjee, for the questions, which always tangent into some interesting things on this program. From India, a long way east now to Hiroshima, Japan, Mr. Hidemitsu Miyake sent in a wonderfully warm letter alongside a very thorough technical report. This time, Mr. Miyake caught our Chinese language service on 17620 kHz in the 16-meter band on the 12th of July. Signal quality moved around a fair bit over the session. Moderate interference throughout, picked up

on a Sony ICF SW77 with a rotatable antenna. Sinpo stood at 24332. Mr. Miyake says, Merhaba, it's hot and humid in Hiroshima lately. I can sense that those hot summer days will soon be here. What are summers like in Turkey? Summer arrives with full force in July. To my surprise, today's temperature is over 34 degrees Celsius. How hot does it get at the hottest time in your town? UV rays are especially strong now. You should be careful about the UV rays when you go out. Swimming resorts reopen after the rainy season. Mr. Miyake, always lovely to hear from you again. And yes, another QSL card is already on its way. As for your question, summers here run hot too, though it depends where you are. Inland, in Ankara, July and August highs typically sit around 31 to 32 degrees, dry heat rather than humid. Out on the Aegean and Mediterranean coasts, though, it is a different story. Highs often push into the mid-30s with real humidity to match, so much closer to what you're feeling in Hiroshima right now. And your note about watching out for UV rays made us smile here because the habits couldn't be more different. In Japan, guarding against the sun with a wagasa, the traditional parasol, goes back centuries, if I'm not mistaken, long before anyone knew what UV radiation even was. And you'll still see people reaching for an umbrella, arm covers, and plenty of sunscreen the moment the sun gets strong. Here in Turkey, especially along the coast, people tend to chase the sun rather than hide from it. Sunbathing is practically a national pastime once July comes around. So if you ever do plan that visit, you might want to pack an umbrella after all, just for the opposite reason than back home. And we close today back in India, in New Delhi, with a listener flagging a technical concern rather than a reception report. From New Delhi, our regular correspondent, Mr. Jayanta Chakrabarty, wrote in about a technical problem. He says, Voice of Turkey broadcast of today is not audible in either of the two frequencies of 6165 and 7275 kHz. There is continuous noise and disturbance. Mr. Chakrabarty logged this on the 17th of August around 0300 UTC and sent us an audio recording as proof. Sir, thank you for flagging this and for the recording. That's a real help for our engineers. We've passed it along and are still waiting to hear back. We'll let you know as soon as we do. And that is all we have for the Letterbox program for this week. From Kuala Lumpur to Horsham, Murshidabad to Vanta, Hora to Hiroshima, and New Delhi to close. Thank you all for writing in, and please keep those

and lack of medicine. Shouldn't the world have risen to its feet and mobilized all of its resources? But that is not what happened. Palestinians were massacred without regard for whether they were women, children, the elderly, or the sick. The genocide perpetrated in Gaza did not stop at human lives. It morphed into a ruthlessness aimed at annihilating every trace of the targeted population's existence. On this tiny, battered piece of land, nothing resembling infrastructure was left. Hospitals were deliberately targeted, bombed and burned and leveled to the ground. The world witnessed Palestinians evacuating their sick and wounded on stretchers, on their backs and on horse-drawn carts, just as it witnessed the arrest of medical teams. Since October 2023, Israel has massacred 1,700 healthcare workers. According to medical NGOs, at least 300 healthcare professionals have been imprisoned by Israel without any charges. The few hospitals still functioning have been repeatedly bombed or besieged until they were rendered entirely unusable. Come, let us look today at the systematic destruction inflicted upon Gaza's precious doctors and its hospitals, facilities built with immense hardship and the aid of friendly nations. 3rd of November 2023, Al-Shifa Hospital in southern Gaza. If I go, who will treat my patients? The one who spoke these words were Dr. Hamam Alo, who was killed because he refused to abandon Al-Shifa Hospital and its patients. He was the hospital's only nephrologist. In his final interview, when host Amy Goodman asked him, "Why don't you go south with your family?" he responded with a question. The question he asked was, in fact, directed at all of humanity. "If I go, who will treat my patients?" Dr. Hamam Alo continued. "We are not animals. We have the right to receive proper health care when we fall ill. I did not spend 14 years in medical school just to earn a postgraduate degree or to put my own life above my patients' lives. Do you think I care only about my own life and not my patients? I ask you, ma'am. Do you think my reason for going to medical school was to care only about my own life? That is not why I became a doctor." Israel targeted his home in an airstrike, taking the life of that beautiful soul along with his family. He is gone, but he left behind a conscience worthy of being engraved on the entrances of hospitals. "If I go, who will treat my patients?" July 2nd, 2025. We will certainly not abandon our patients and our wounded. Come, let us meet another doctor who defended the honor of his white coat at the cost of his life, Dr. Marwan Al-Sultan. He was not a soldier. He carried no weapon. He wore a white coat and held a stethoscope in his hand. He was one of the last two remaining cardiologists in Gaza and the director of the Indonesian hospital in the north of Gaza. Before the hospital was struck, he repeatedly appealed to the international community, urging them to take action to protect the hospital. When Israel demanded that Dr. Marwan leave the hospital, he said, "We will certainly not abandon our patients and our wounded." He continued to save lives while the hospital was under bombardment. The occupying forces targeted the building where he had taken refuge, massacring the doctor, his wife, his daughter, his son-in-law, and his sister. Lubna Al-Sultan, the surviving daughter of the martyred doctor, said, "Israel targeted solely the room he was in. A missile was fired directly at his room, at the exact spot where he was, right on top of him." In truth, it was not merely a doctor with a medical degree who was killed that day. It was a physician who combined medicine with compassion, carrying healing beyond the physical body directly into the souls of his patients. A symbol of dedication, resilience, and sincerity was destroyed. December 28th, 2024. The world witnessed a historic scene. A pediatrician in a white coat was walking fearlessly, all alone, through the rubble. At his destination were Israeli soldiers, armed with tanks and modern weapons, recognizing no law. Those who saw him stared in awe. They said, "If courage were to take human form,

It would be Abu Safiya. His name is Hussam Abu Safiya. He is a pediatrician and a director of Kamal Adwan Hospital in northern Gaza. The world saw him defending a hospital, leading the funeral prayer for his own son, treating his patients even while he himself was wounded, and walking fearlessly alone to confront the soldiers. But why did he walk, knowing full well that he could be arrested, killed, or thrown into prison and subjected to inhumane torture and degradation? Come, let us hear the reason from Nabil Hamid, the head nurse of Kamal Adwan Hospital. Throughout the night, the movement of the tanks signaled an impending occupation and raid on the hospital. Around 6 or 7 in the morning, we were trying to calm the people down. The Israeli forces shouted through a megaphone, "Dr. Hussam, come down." Hussam resolutely stepped out of the hospital and walked toward the tanks. Dr. Hussam treated people as if he were a father, a brother, a son, all at once, like a member of their own family. He always tried to provide for the needs of the people in the hospital and those around him. He and his team worked under unimaginable conditions. The Israeli army would frequently call the hospital, sometimes threatening to bomb it. An Israeli coordinator told him, "If you do not leave, we will do to you what we did to Al-Shifa Hospital, destruction and massacre." He held dual citizenship and was repeatedly given the chance to leave the hospital. However, he insisted on staying, particularly because of the severe shortage of doctors and medical staff. Dr. Hussam was a pediatrician, but during the war, he also stepped in as an anesthesiologist and an intensive care unit doctor, and he treated emergency patients as well. In October 2024, the Israeli army raided Kamal Adwan Hospital and placed it under siege. Following the operations, they killed Abu Safiya's son, Ibrahim. As if that were not enough, they wounded him as well, yet it does not deter him from continuing his humanitarian mission. Dr. Hussam Abu Safiya continued to shine the light of truth, standing like a lighthouse against every darkness, every cruelty, and every tyranny. In Gaza, it is not only people who rise to the rank of martyrdom. There are also hospitals destroyed while in service and trees burned while bearing fruit on their branches. Come, let us listen to the martyrdom of a hospital that holds the blood of martyrs even in its very foundations. 21st of March 2024. Breaking the ceasefire in mid-March, the Israeli occupation regime resumed its attacks on Gaza, and one of the first targets of these attacks was the Palestine-Turkey Friendship Hospital. The hospital was destroyed with dynamite. The Palestine-Turkey Friendship Hospital was Gaza's only oncology hospital. Sometime after the attacks began in October 2023, it had been occupied by Israeli occupation forces and used as a military headquarters. The hospital also carried the memory of the Israeli attack on 31st of May 2010 against the Mavi Marmara, a ship in the Gaza Freedom Flotilla that had set sail to deliver humanitarian aid to Gaza under the slogan, "Our route is Palestine, our cargo is freedom," and of the 9 Turkish aid volunteers who lost their lives in that attack. With the hope of meeting again, goodbye.

Before we end our broadcast in English, let's have a quick look at the headlines. Iranian President Pezeshkian said that Tehran has no intention of making

put together to uphold international law in the Palestinian territories, accusing Israel of seeking to destroy any prospect of a viable Palestinian state. And Kazakhstan votes in first legislative election under new constitution. You have been listening to the Voice of Turkey's English language transmission, originally broadcast live from Ankara in a 60 meter band on 1762 kHz to Europe in 12:30 and 13:30 UTC. If you are hearing this at a later hour or in another part of the world, thank you for joining us via replay. You can listen to us over the Turksat 4A satellite and on the internet at www.trtdinle.com through radios link and under the VOT radios expandable section. Our email address is englishdesk@trt.net.tr. 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